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No more missed calls. No more maybe next week. 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

0: Every morning is another opportunity to rise above excuses, silence the doubts, and chase greatness with purpose. No matter how difficult yesterday was, today is a fresh chance to win, a chance to grow, and to become better than you were before. Stay focused, stay disciplined, and remember, pressure doesn't break champions. It reveals them.
1: And say thank you, Lord.
0: 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My name is Ekoe Sylvie on behalf of the entire production team.
1: Light my way, you keep me safe.
0: I humbly welcome you.
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1: Been gone, but I'm still here.
0: Monday morning, 18th of May, 2026.
1: You're the reason I breathe
0: again. The usual's coming up here. Of course, all the exclusive right here. On the Asase Breakfast Show, we have the breakfast news coming up at the top of the hour 6. When we come back, it'll be time for the governance report with Wilberforce Asari.
1: Thank you for the gift.
0: We'll bring you Ghana in time right after that. And then we'll head to newsstands, bring you the stories that are making the headlines on the front pages of our newspapers. I'll be at 6:30. And then when it's 5 minutes before 7, the phone lines are going to be activated on 054-888-995 and 050-009-0121.
1: The world turns cold, you hold me near, your love is wiped away.
0: And then just after that, we'll bring you your celebrations. 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
1: Oh.
0: Sports now is 7:15 with Kelvin Saki.
1: You gave me joy, no man can take. Oh Lord, my song.
0: And when we'll return after the sports break, it'll be time for what's going on. Today we're talking about Ghana's democracy.
1: You've been my shelter.
0: It is once again under intense scrutiny following the arrest, prosecution, and remand of NPP Bono regional chairman Pamela Bafo, aka Abronye DC. Well, the minority led by Honorable Afenyo Markin says this is no longer just about one politician, but about constitutional freedoms, free speech, judicial independence, and whether Ghana is drifting towards political intimidation. But government supporters insist the law must apply equally to all, regardless of political color. Well, this morning, where exactly is the line between that? We'll be speaking to the Deputy Minority Leader and Member of Parliament for Asokoa, Madam Patricia Ajayi.
1: Thank you, Lord.
0: And then when we come back, we'll go into a very critical conversation on how appointees of President John Dramani Mahama, entrusted with fixing the economy, stabilizing institutions, restoring investor confidence, and helping the ordinary Guinean, have suddenly preoccupied with positioning themselves for a flag bearer race that is still years away. I'm going to have my take on that this morning. And then later speak with pollster and executive director of Global Info Analytics, Musa Dankwa. And of course, a senior lecturer in political science at the University of Ghana, Dr. Joshua Zatto. Meanwhile, the presidency has announced what it calls a successful conclusion of the IMF Extended Credit Facility Program, describing it as a definite end Ghana's bailout era and a transition into a non-financing policy coordination instrument with the IMF. Well, is Ghana genuinely out of economic danger? Or are we simply moving from one form of IMF supervision to another? If indeed these claims are true, what does it mean for jobs? What does it mean for debt, tax, investment, and the general economic outlook? We're joined by Professor William Kwesi Pepra, Professor of Finance at Andrews University in Michigan in the United States. And also Professor Isaac Buedi, Executive Director, Institute of Economic and Research Public Policy, are going to be my guest this morning on that conversation. And then later this morning, I'll also tell you about an investigation for a social media or an invitation for a social media commentator to appear before the BNI. That's suspended. But the details here. Of course, if you're alive today, it's just by the grace of God. Thank you very much. The sound of my voice, I'm grateful for choosing Assassin 99.5. Remember, we are live on Facebook at Assassin 99.5. You can just join us there.
1: I lift my eyes.
0: And so from now till 10 a.m., you've got every good reason to keep your dials locked in here because we have all the relevant conversations here. Conversations that will ultimately shape this nation. My name is Ekoe Silfi. Good morning and welcome to the show.
1: I rise, I lift my eyes.
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Hello, good morning, and welcome to the Assassin Breakfast News on Assassin 99.5 Accra. I'm Clank Sine Champon. The news is also live on Assassin 98.5 in Kumasi, Assassin 100.3 in Cape Coast, and our affiliates across Ghana. 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Also in this bulletin, NADMO confirms 13 houses destroyed by tidal wave at Mori, over 80 displaced. In African news, former Ivorian president condemns imprisonment of political activists. And elsewhere, U.S. President Donald Trump warns clock is ticking for Iran as peace progress stalls. Many thanks for choosing us this morning. The details now. One person has died while several properties were destroyed following a fire outbreak at Swami Magazine, Zone 18, near the garages in Kumasi in the early hours of Saturday morning. The fire engulfed wooden structures, metal containers, vehicles, and spare parts before firefighters brought it under control. The Ghana National Fire Service says crews from Bremen and Konfanoche fire stations responded swiftly after receiving a distress call at about 3:22 a.m. The blaze was contained and fully extinguished within about an hour, with several buses salvaged from the scene. The deceased has been identified as 70-year-old Madame Bawama Naya. Her body has been handed over to the Swami District Police for preservation and investigation. The cause of the fire is still under investigation. Now, a tidal wave has destroyed 13 houses at Mori in the Ebura-Asebu Kwamankese district of the Central Region, displacing more than 80 residents. The National Disaster Management Organization, that's NADMO, says the incident occurred around 3 a.m. on Sunday, the 17th of May, with no casualties recorded. According to NADMO, residents alerted authorities after buildings collapsed and property was destroyed. A joint team from NADMO, National Security, the Ghana Police Service, and the District Assembly quickly moved in to secure the area and support affected families. Still in the Central Region, a severe rainstorm has damaged homes and displaced dozens of residents in parts of the region, prompting emergency officials to launch relief and recovery operations. As the storm struck communities in Asin, Akrofom, and Asin and Yinabrim in the Asin South District, damaging residential and public infrastructure and disrupting livelihoods. The NADMO says at least 12 residential buildings and several public structures and key utility facilities were affected by the storm, forcing about 55 people from their homes. Emergency officials said the destruction caused temporary displacement and localized economic

economic disruption in the affected communities. Now let's do some more stories, because the Member of Parliament for Wale Wale, Mahamatia Abdul Kabiru, has cut the sword for the construction of teachers' quarters at Bwamasa in the West Mamprusi municipality of the Northeast region. The project aims to reduce teacher absenteeism during the rainy season, when poor road conditions make access difficult. The project, estimated at 500,000 Ghana cedis, is being funded through the MP's share of the District Assembly's Common Fund. It is expected to be completed within 3 months once funds are released by the Municipal Chief Executive and the Assembly. Now, the New Patriotic Party has welcomed the IMF's recognition of Ghana's economic stabilization under the Extended Credit Facility Program. The party says the gains reflect policies introduced by the previous administration and sacrifices made by Ghanaians, but rejected claims that Ghana's IMF relationship has fully ended. The NPP also dismissed suggestions that the IMF program derailed in 2024, insisting that IMF data show continued progress in inflation, growth, foreign reserves, and the CD. It also urged the public to rely on official IMF reports. The party further warned that Ghana still faces serious economic challenges, including unemployment, rising living costs, and financial sector risk. In African news, former Ivorian President Laurent Gbagbo has used his platform in the fourth edition of the Renaissance Festival in the town of Songo Mbathe to condemn the imprisonment of political activists. The political and cultural gathering was organized by his African People's Party, a Cote d'Ivoire party which this week re-elected the 80-year-old as its president. Quote, "We have many comrades in prison. We must not only think of them. We must make work to ensure they are released," and quote, Gbagbo said. Last October, an Ivorian court sentenced dozens of people to prison for taking part in banned demonstrations against the exclusion of candidates, including Gbagbo, in elections. Elsewhere, U.S. President Donald Trump has warned Iran the clock is ticking as talks to bring the war to an end have stalled. Quote, "They better get moving fast or there wouldn't be anything left of them," and quote, he wrote on his Truth Social platform. The message came as the president spoke with Israeli Prime Minister Benjamin Netanyahu on Sunday, the Times of Israel reported, citing Netanyahu's office. Iranian media, meanwhile, reported the U.S. had failed to make any concrete concessions in its response to Tehran's latest proposals to end the conflict. And that's how we wrap up this morning's edition of the Asasi Breakfast News. But before we go, here's a recap of our headlines. One dead, properties destroyed in Swami Magazine fire outbreak. And in African news, former Ivorian president condemns imprisonment of political activists. My name is Clankston Echampong. For more news updates, visit asasiradio.com. Stay tuned for more.

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The Saucy Breakfast Show.

welcome back. 16 minutes past 6. You're still live here on the Assassin Breakfast Show. Come by. What's the breakfast news? With Clunks and a Champon. Sean will be joined by Wilberforce Asari for today's edition of the Governance Report. Report from the executive, the judiciary, and the legislature all put together. And then right after that, we'll bring you Ghana in Time, the story of T-Junction coup plot. And then the news review is at 6:30. Remember, when it's 5 minutes to seven, the phone lines are going to be activated on 054-888-995 and 050-00-90121.

0: All right, Wilberforce, good morning, welcome. Brand new week.
1: Oh, it is well.
0: Great.
1: It is well. Good
0: great,
1: morning.
0: Great, great. How was your weekend?
1: Busy.
0: As usual, eh? Okay, so we've stepped into a brand new week. Today is the 18th of May, 2026. Gradually counting down the year. Surely we'll be in the middle of the year already.
1: Well, yes. Yeah, so once you cross the fifth month into the sixth month, it means that the year has turned the corner. So, well, a lot of things ahead of us before the end of the sixth month of the year, both as a country and even as individuals and all that. So, yes, we're looking forward to the rest of the few days in the month of May, and then to hit the sixth month of the year 2026. Now, talking about the year, there are multiple cases that are going on in the courts, and multiple issues happening as far happening in the courts and raising a lot of concerns for people from all walks of life, particularly the minority side of things in Parliament. So if you recall, last week, a High Court, a Circuit Court judge who is hearing a case that involves misdemeanor, a charge of misdemeanor, decided that he will remand the accused person into BNI custody until the case of misdemeanor has been completed. And that obvious ruling of the court became very bizarre to several people, not only people in the legal fraternity, but ordinary people, because they are like, okay, so this is an offense of misdemeanor. There are people who have been accused of misappropriating state money. In millions of Ghana cities. And those people are granted bail. They go home and they come back to court. And somebody has been charged with an offense which is considered to be misdemeanor. And he has not even been proven guilty. And for a court to say that, I'm remanding you into BNI custody until the whole trial is completed. Because the person involved is likely to go out and go and speak, talk. I find it very, very bizarre and very, very interesting. So I wasn't surprised when the minority leader addressed the press conference yesterday and raised similar concerns and literally attacking the judge who sits at Circuit Court 9 because it appears that every time there's going to be anything controversial about detention of somebody and all those kind of stuff, it appears it goes to Court 9. It's like Court 9. So, yes, it's raising a lot of concerns, and people are thinking about their liberties. They are thinking about whether or not if it was them and all that. So, yes, legitimate concerns. But I think that this thing needs to be looked at because if you abuse it today, tomorrow it could be abused against you. So, yes, a lot of concerns about this development in the court, and it needs attention of those in charge of the judicial side of things in the country. You know, there was this presentation or a story that talked about the fact that it appears we are politicizing law enforcement. And we don't want to live in a country where law enforcement is politicized. Law enforcement is law enforcement. It does not matter who is wearing the political hat in the country or who is controlling the exchequer or who is sitting on the seat of the presidency. Law enforcement is no respecter of persons and is no respecter of political color. So let's not color law enforcement with political colors. That's the simple message.
0: Yeah.
1: Okay, so this week in the courts, we are expecting some popular cases to resume in the courts. And so the case of the Republic versus Gifty Oware Mensah is one of two National Service Authority cases. The case of the Republic versus Wuntumi and the case of the Republic versus Kwabena Edubuahi, known as the Signals Bureau case. All these cases are expected to resume in the courts. We are also interested in the cause list of the Supreme Court, and that is because there are multiple constitutional law cases that are before the Supreme Court that we are interested in. As soon as I get the cause list of the Supreme Court for this week, I will let you in on it.
0: Okay.
1: Now, in terms of the executive arm of government is obviously dealing with multiple issues and multiple governance challenges that bedevil every government. One of such is the alleged increasing cost of living.
0: Mm.
1: And cost of living crisis has become an issue because it appears when you go everywhere, they keep saying, oh, the economy has stabilized. The CD to dollar rate is not rising and fluctuating like it did at first. Inflation is down to single digits and all those kind of things. Mm-hmm. Yet people are saying that when I go to the market to buy, the prices are high. The prices are rising. So how can on one breath we have all these lovely figures? And when you go on the ground and in the reality, what you are faced with is the opposite of the so-called figures that we are talking about.
0: Mm.
1: So it's a difficult time, and the executive arm of government is having to find a balance between making the books look good and making cost of living affordable.
0: Mm.
1: So yes, it is something that is going to be pressing the neck of the executive arm of government.
0: Mm-hmm.
1: And in terms of the legislature, we are expecting them to come back this week on Thursday, the 21st of May 2026. There's a lot of government business that is ahead of the resumption of parliament. I am fishing it out. We will talk about most of the things that are going to dominate parliament as it resumes this week.
0: Okay.
1: So I will leave the report there for today, since I've talked about the minority press conference yesterday addressed by the minority leader.
0: Mm.
1: I don't need to belabor that point again.
0: Right. Yeah,
1: good morning to you.
0: Thank you very much. Later on, we'll be talking about that presser. Here on the ABS, we'll be speaking to the Deputy Minority Leader, Madam Patricia Piaget, on the concerns raised. Okay, thank you very much, Wilberforce, for bringing us governance report this morning. He'll be back for the news review in about 5 minutes. Right now, though, it's time to bring you Ghana in Time.
2: Ghana in Time, moments in history. On today's episode, we bring you the T-Junction coup plot or the Awaite affair. Benjamin Awaite was one of about 70,000 Gold Coasters who joined the Royal West African Frontier Force, RWAFF, during the Second World War and had been a schoolmaster who enlisted as a soldier in 1943 and spent 3 years in Burma. R.R. Amponsa, one of Benjamin Awaite's alleged co-conspirators, had been a senior member of the CPP, serving on the Executive Council, while the other main name, Modesto Apalu, had served in the Legislative Assembly and was recognized as a leading opposition member to government. For a number of reasons, Amponsa, along with the likes of Victor Owusu and others, had staged a major defection from the CPP, where they had been senior members, and established the UP, United Party. Benjamin was one of only 8 Gold Coasters commissioned in the Gold Coast Regiment of the RWAFF, and at the time of the alleged incident, held the rank of temporary major and commandant at Army headquarters. In November 1958, a month before the alleged attempted coup or the Awaite affair, the government had arrested and detained 38 individuals associated with the opposition under the Preventive Detention Act, PDA. The story came to light after a 19th December 1958 conversation with Lieutenant E.R. Amenya, where Major Benjamin Awaite was alleged to have told him that the previous afternoon, two of Ghana's most prominent members of parliament, R.R. Amponsa and Modesto Apalu, had come to his house. Amenya claimed that Awaite told him that the two MPs had told him about their plot to assassinate Prime Minister Kwame Nkrumah and overthrow the government. According to Lieutenant Amenya, Amponsa and Apalu wanted Awaite to help them recruit several non-commissioned officers, NCOs, to help stage a coup on 20th December as Nkrumah prepared to leave for India. Shortly after his conversation with Amenya, Ghanaian authorities arrested Awaite and the two MPs. A military court-martial was held to try Major Awaite for his role in the alleged coup attempt, and this led to his demotion in rank and his dismissal from the army. The government then decided to set up a three-person commission of inquiry to investigate the matters disclosed during the military tribunal, and this was chaired by British jurist Gilbert Granville Sharp. The other two were Chibu Darko from Ghana and Jamaican Maurice Charles. It sat for 7 weeks between February and March 1959 to hear testimony from 97 persons in 6 languages. Ghana's first Attorney General, Geoffrey Bing, acted for the government. It was alleged during the inquiry that in late June 1958, R.R. Amponsa had been in London, and while he was having lunch at a London hotel, shortly after he arrived, he met a man called John Walker. Amponsa claimed that they had met a few times and that the John Walker person had even cared for him when he was sick. Join us same time tomorrow for part 2 of the story of the T-Junction coup plot or the Awaite affair.
0: All right, so that was on Ghana in Time today here on the Asasi Breakfast Show. It returns tomorrow with part 2. The news review is coming up now.

0: Man, I can see the News Centre, the Chronicle, the Daily Graphic, all featuring. Of course, the Source newspaper is also available this morning. We have Women and Leadership, BNFT, all featuring prominently this morning here on the News Review. Welcome back, Wilberforce.
1: Quite as well.
0: Right. Thank you for joining us one more time. Let's get into the stories now. I've been trying to get my...
1: You requested for the link. I just sent it to you.
0: All right. Thank you very much. Thank you. Thank you very much. You're a wonderful man. Okay. So let's go. Let's start with the Chronicle.
1: Okay. So while I'm the one who sent you the link, I'm looking for the Chronicle. Voila, I found it. Okay. So the scripture reference on the front page of the Chronicle this morning is taken from Jeremiah chapter 15, verse 21. Mm. So I will deliver you from the hand of the wicked, and I will redeem you from the grasp of the violent. Mm. And that is the word of the Lord on the church.
0: Mm. Amen.
1: Amen. Okay. So what are the stories on the front page of the Chronicle this morning? Mahama is resurrecting the criminal libel law, or Sahin. And that is Alexander Afenyo Makin. And he was addressing the press yesterday for and on behalf of the New Patriotic Party and, for that matter, the minority side of things in the House. He said a lot of interesting things. This is one of several angles of the things that he said during the press conference. Afoko hailed as a unifier in MPP race. And so Paul Afoko has been making, has been pushing for to become the chairman of the NPP again after his last episode ended on a sad note. All right. So that is the Chronicle. Two stories, one scripture reference, simple and short, no too much talk. The Source newspaper is my next paper, and it has a quote on its front page. It says that the body of men holding themselves accountable to nobody ought not to be trusted by anybody.
0: that's very deep.
1: Very, very deep. So a body of men holding themselves accountable to nobody ought not to be trusted by anybody. And Thomas. That is a quote by Thomas Paine. So yes, what are the stories on the front page? Lawyer sues KLM, Ethiopia Airlines, for breach of contract.
0: Hey.
1: So you know what this story is about?
0: Two airlines, but tell us.
1: So a lawyer is traveling to the International Bar Conference in Toronto, Canada.
0: Okay.
1: Has a visa that was issued 2 years. You know, Canada usually issues visa. They can give you a visa for 5 years or for 10 years, depending on the kind of passport lifespan you have.
0: Okay.
1: So they are traveling to Canada, and their visas were issued in 2023. They are traveling in 2025. The first airline, KLM, says that they suspect their visas. And so they took them through 2 hours of interrogation, and they did not allow them to board the airline because they suspected that their visas were not regular, that they had some. They said they had to revalidate the visas.
0: The visas. Mm.
1: So they did not allow them to travel. This was October 2025.
0: Okay.
1: Then they went to Ethiopia Airways. Ethiopia Airways issued them tickets, lifted them from Accra to Addis Ababa, and connecting them from Addis Ababa to Canada, they also said that their visas need revalidation. And so they did not allow them to go to Canada, and they deported them to Ghana. This is a lawyer. So the lawyer decided that, okay, no problem now. Wrote to the Canadian embassy and asked them that, you issued me with this visa. Mm-hmm. I'm traveling with it. Airline says it needs revalidation.
0: What's the meaning of
1: that? You confirm whether or not I really need revalidation. The embassy says, no, your visa is very regular. It was issued properly.
0: Mm-hmm.
1: And so this lawyer missed the International Bar Conference in Canada, and booked her hotel, paid for it, bought tickets, two different airlines, in excess of about $2,500 each. And in both airlines, he couldn't travel. So the lawyer has taken the two airlines to court. Say, Mumbra be you man, no, they were caught. It's simple like that. Okay. So the details of that story is on page 2 of the Source newspaper. Now, the big story, RTI Commission fines Finance Ministry 100,000 Ghana cedis.
0: Hey.
1: And you know why the RTI Commission is fining the Ministry of Finance?
0: No.
1: It's because an RTI was sent to them. They refused to respond to it. RTI Commission says that they should have responded to it. So to the extent that they refused to do it, they have breached the rules.
0: Okay.
1: And so they have imposed a fine of 100,000 Ghana cedis on the Ministry of Finance. Hey, RTI is biting. RTI Commission is biting seriously. Okay, so Kono case, ECOWAS Court to deliver judgment. And guess what? The ECOWAS Court sat last Friday on the Tokonu case.
0: Okay.
1: And has heard both parties orally after the parties completed the filing of their documents.
0: Okay.
1: And so Justice Tokonu's lawyer is a senior advocate in Nigeria who argued for her for 15 minutes. And Justice Srimsai, who is Deputy Attorney General, argued for Ghana in that case. And it was held via Zoom. And so I joined the court process.
0: Okay.
1: And so I participated in the entire court hearing.
0: Okay.
1: And that is the report coming out of that court. So the court has declared that it is going to deliver its judgment, and that through its registry, it will announce to the parties the date for the court's judgment.
0: Okay.
1: IMF
0: Fingers crossed.
1: So IMF control not over, MPP rejects government's exit claims. And this was contained in a statement signed by the General Secretary of the MPP, issued last week after the news came out that Ghana was out of the IMF program. What it is that we have ended the program, but we are under a PCI. It's a program control mechanism that IMF puts in place to ensure that the country in question does not derail.
0: Yeah.
1: Mahama, bringing back criminal libel law. That's according to Afenyo Market. They were speaking at the press conference yesterday.
0: Yeah.
1: All right. So let me go to Daily Gist, since I think I still have a little bit of time. Daily Gist has plenty stories on the front page this morning. Fortune Alimi's Daily Gist. And it says that Prophet Bedu Kobe predicts Julius Debra leading NDC into 2028 election. Okay, they started again. I know somebody who is called Johnson Asiedun Ketia who will not be happy with this prophet.
0: Yeah.
1: He will not be happy at all.
0: Yeah.
1: He will question his prophetic ministry.
0: Okay.
1: Other stories here.
0: Yeah.
1: Don't follow me.
0: This morning,
1: don't be like me.
0: This morning, I'll have my take on the jostling in government. What, there are people that want to be president, even when the government is just about 17 months into office, and they are already jostling. Instead of working, the appointees, instead of working, they are jostling for to have the flag bearership position. We'll talk to them today.
1: You want to talk about it?
0: Yes, I'll talk about it.
1: Okay. All I can tell you is that you haven't seen anything yet.
0: I'll talk about it.
1: Okay. MPP rejects NDC claim IMF program was derailed. Afoko's former headmaster endorses his MPP chairmanship bid. The former headmaster did not do that. I'd be shocked. Okay. We won't be capped. Afenyo Markin warns over a return of culture of silence. And that is Afenyo Markin speaking directly over there to the government. Hohoi MCE chases MPP activist with BNI CID for filming a Kufuado project. Hey, he just went to film the project.
0: Yeah. That's what we are told.
1: Okay.
0: Yeah, so
1: they are chasing the person.
0: We're told the BNI, she had an invitation to the offices of the BNI, but it has been suspended. We don't really know, but it's a story we'll go into this morning.
1: Well, anyway, it will be very difficult to undo a president who has served in office for 8 years, just 1 year. It will be very difficult to undo that president.
0: Yeah.
1: Because for 8 years, he exercised executive authority in this country.
0: Oh, yes.
1: Yes, you cannot undo him. Because the history is there. It's imbibed in the history. Yeah. It is permanent.
0: Yes.
1: So you can do whatever you want to do to undo the person. You cannot undo.
0: But
1: because
0: he won't
1: the
0: do.
1: Person is inside the thing.
0: But he won't do. You can try and undo, but he won't do.
1: It will undo. You know? So if Ekufuado has a project and somebody is filming it, don't cry over it. Go and do your project so that somebody can come and film yours as well.
0: Mm.
1: Anyway, FBI tightens nose around Asante Achim North MP's neck. Okay.
0: Mm.
1: We didn't expect anything different anyway.
0: Yeah.
1: And the RTI commission slaps finance ministry with 1,000 Ghana Cedi fine, makes it to the front page of the Daily Gist this morning.
0: Mm.
1: So yes, now the RTI commission is sending the signal clear.
0: Yeah.
1: If you disregard the RTI Act,
0: yeah,
1: we will fine
0: you.
1: Yes, and they have started with the finance ministry,
0: yeah,
1: the
0: top,
1: one
0: top,
1: who
0: top,
1: is
0: top.
1: In charge of the country's money.
0: Yeah, top.
1: They started with that ministry. Mm. So all the rest, take a cue from it.
0: Yeah.
1: Don't disregard the act because it is law.
0: Mm-hmm.
1: Okay.
0: Mm.
1: All right. So this morning, I don't want to talk plenty.
0: Mm. Okay.
1: So even though there are plenty papers, I'm going to stop here.
0: Okay.
1: Unless you want me to continue.
0: Continue with another one. One more paper.
1: I should do one more.
0: Yes.
1: Okay. So I will choose Old Muhammad's custodian together with Yaobi Menu's Ghanaian publisher. This is what the Ghanaian publisher says. Minority leader Blast Mahama accuses him of reviving criminal libel to muzzle critics.
0: Hmm.
1: The story is resonating. MPP rejects government's IMF exit line. It's also resonating. Wuntumi trial, former deputy lands minister to testify. Amazing. NPA targets illegal fuel bunkering. NDC 2028. Pratt reveals growing bitter rivalry.
0: Mm.
1: So I think that is what you were talking about.
0: Yeah.
1: This story comes a picture of guess who? Johnson Esiedun Ketia, Mosquito, the killer. Julius Debra, the chief of staff.
0: Mm.
1: I don't think he is a killer.
0: No, he's not.
1: The minister for finance. Mr. Atuforsen, the one who has been fined.
0: Mm-hmm.
1: And Haruna Idrisu, the star boy of the northern region.
0: But Haruna Idrisu at that point said he was not interested.
1: It is coming, it is doing.
0: I thought I chanced somewhere that Haruna Idrisu said he was not interested and that he's busy working. He would rather work.
1: Well, yes, it always starts like that. It always starts with no interest.
0: Mm.
1: I mean, that's how politics is.
0: Okay.
1: It always starts with, oh, I'm not interested. You know, I'm not interested. Yeah, I'm not interested. Mm. Let me finish with Audu Muhammad's custodian.
0: Mm.
1: BNI, CID chased NDPP activists for exposing abandoned industrial project in Hohoi. Really?
0: Mm.
1: It makes the front page of the custodian as well?
0: Yeah.
1: RTI commission fines finance ministry 100,000 Ghana cedis. Okay, that story also makes it to custodian. And Abronye bail denial mirrors PNDC era persecution.
0: Mm.
1: Minority leader is the one speaking there. Government rules out compensation for DDEP bondholders. Work with integrity and diligence.
0: Mm.
1: Apostle Nyameche urges Zoom Lion Kenya staff. And ex-headmaster vouchers for Afoko's integrity. Urges MPP unity for 2028. And so those are the papers that I take a look at this morning.
0: All right. So before I go on to the rest of the papers we have here, are you a business owner looking for a smarter way to keep an eye on your shop, your restaurant, office, or warehouse anytime, anywhere? 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Now, continue with the daily graphic. Wilberforce, enough talk. Ghana must become nation of builders. Otumfuo charges Ghanaians. Story on page 13. Of the Daily Graphic. Professor Hinson named Africa's most influential marketing thinker, also on page 16 of the paper. The banner headline, new economy model takes shape, set for 2027 budget, $1.6 billion private sector boost for jobs. Okay, that's a big banner headline there with a picture of the finance minister, Kase Olatunforson. Large mines spend $25.2 billion locally over a decade. That's according to the Chamber of Mines CEO. We spoke to him here last week on this particular issue. Kenneth Ashigbe there. The Ghanaian publisher is... Okay, well, you did the Ghanaian publisher. So let me go to the news center. The news center, ICC taps Baden as vice chair of Global Digital Economy Commission. Abronye's arrest, bail denial meant to stifle dissent minority. There's a picture of Honorable Afenyo Makin there. Ghana must move from slogans to production. Otumfuo, story on page 3. Davis Opoku calls for Ghanaian control of mining assets. Is a member of parliament talking there. IMF flags major risks after Ghana's bailout exit. And the new publisher is also here. Arrogant appointees chopping big alone. NDC foot soldiers spit fire. Arrogant appointees chopping big alone. So if you are chopping, remember the foot soldiers. Don't chop alone.
1: Because, what are they chopping?
0: They say they are chopping big.
1: Okay.
0: Arrogant appointees chopping big alone.
1: So I see.
0: The foot soldiers want to chop some. The big that the arrogant appointees are chopping. The foot soldiers say, hey, you know, you're demo bar power. And you won't Headmaster speaks. Afoko, my student, has integrity. NPP needs him. Okay. And then Afenyo Makin warns culture of silence returning to Ghana. They want to silence opposition. Okay. The Daily Statesman, Darlington Cranting, outlines 7-pillar agenda for student leadership. NPP challenges government IMF exit announcement. The banner headline, NDC resetting Ghana to culture of silence. Minority leader describes Abronye remand as constitutional outrage. And Asantehene says, businesses must be driven by ethical leadership and strong values. The Republic Press is also here. State goes after Wuntumi again in a 30 million Exim Bank case. Okay, so... Wuntumi is in the news again. Well, the ex-NAFCO boss back in court over 60 million Cedi allegations. And Kou still fights public presentation of the stooled chief. And down there, you see NDC extends branch election nominations deadline. KIA renaming case. Supreme Court gives Attorney General ultimatum to respond. And double track system to end by 2027, according to President Mahama. The Supreme newspaper is here. Afoko's ex headmaster vouches for his integrity, and NPP condemns Abronye DC's arrest, describes prosecution as constitutional outrage. Black Sheriff taking Ghanaian music to the global stage, according to Samuel Clotty, and Apostle Dr. Nyamiche taxed Zoom Lion Kenya to staff to ensure company's success. Okay, Hajia charity must be called to order, NDC leadership told. And we move on to the Metrolands. Constitutional disgrace. Minority leader fumes over Abronye bill denial. So that's another angle to the press conference. And then that story is on page 5. Osiadie, your calls on foreign minister. Story on page 9 of the paper. So you see Osiadie, your Dr. Frimpong, paramount chief of the Achim Kutuku, in a handshake with the finance minister, Samuel Okudzeto Ablakwa. And Justpon chairman urges African-led partnerships at Africa Forward Summit. There's an editorial in the Metro Lens, page 3 of that, why Muslim women should be allowed to marry non-Muslims. Okay, this story, we carried it somewhere last week, all right? Okay, and then the BNFT, over 80 fishes recognized close season as scientific-based. Okay, that's a good one. And UG Prof ranked Africa number one marketing scholar again. IMF backs post bailout framework as government pursues fiscal credibility. And GPCL returns to bold and strong cash position as Access Bank lays out 1 billion cedi for cocoa production. The graphic business is also here. Ghana's digital backbone comes under strain. Story on page 2. Ghana exit IMF program early, signs non-financial deal. Story on page 8 and 9. And then Chamber of Mines opposes rejection of Goldfields lease extension on page 15 of the paper. But local content, not importation. Ken Ashigbe is pictured boldly on the front page of the business, graphic business. Okay. Let me move on to NDC, the Daily Democrat. Data is the new gold, but most nations are still digging with shovels. Okay. And then NDC names headquarters after J.J. Rawlings. Story on page 2. Have you heard about that?
1: Well, they couldn't have named it after anybody else.
0: Mm. Okay.
1: That would have been disaster.
0: Ayub Jibril donates motorbikes to Nima police. Okay, that's a good gesture. Akando storms Kasua Hospital over maternal death. And NPA cracks down on fuel smuggling in Western region. Naamumolate charges media on gender equity. And Kingsley Ajiman pushes human rights education. Now, the graphic sports is also here. There's a picture of Antoine Semenyo. And Semenyo magic hands Man City FA Cup. He scored the winner for Manchester City in that FA Cup final against Chelsea. And from Interco to Africa's big stage, Odo Bruni, Gaza ignite Ghana's athletics future. And Ghana's head coach is also pictured here, Carlos Correz. He says, no players above Black Stars. Correz lays down World Cup rule. Okay. And TUC, the Daily Searchline says, TUC chairman kicks against sale of ECG. Accuses government of policy inconsistency. The kitchen gets hotter. Asiedun Ketia urges NDC supporters to be patient about appointment delays. Accra court grants 2 million bail to soldier and 5 security operatives over alleged assault on Chinese businessman. And what is interesting you?
1: Have you seen the video where somebody will be laughing and say, share the link? Have you seen it before?
0: Yeah. The Inquisitor redefining objectivity, bad situation, CPC woes dipping, misplaced priorities, internal attacks activated. And there's a picture of Professor Kofi, Managing Director of Cocoa Processing Company. And NPA Western Naval Command destroy illicit fuel boat. And there's a picture of that in flames. Wow. And Ghana rules out euro bond return in 2026. Don't admire wealth without asking how it was made. Asante, that's a caution from Otunfo Setutu the second. The Ghanaian Times will be my last paper. Government to invest 1% of GDP in key sectors, according to President Mahama. Blue Water Guards record gains against Galamse, according to the minister, and resist doctrines alien to Christian values. Reverend Wengam talking there. And no blanket renewal of mining leases, experts tell government. Page 13 of the paper, over 5 million Ghanaians may have kidney disease. And that's quite a scary, scary one there. Okay, I was trying to see if I could get the women newspaper there. The women newspaper. Quickly, let me see if I can get it and do it. Okay, I'll try and get it. And then we review that one shortly before we get onto the phone lines. Okay, so women and leadership. Vice President Jenana Opoku Ajman calls for grounded leadership at Oxford Africa Conference. And Northern Share Butter Business offers economic hope for Ghanaian women, Mrs. Letitia Duncan. And then Gender Minister assures Makolo traders of inclusive redevelopment process. And then the last one, the beautiful Samira Bahoumia is also pictured here, still looking presidential. Ghanaians continue to admire Samira Bahoumia's elegance. So, all right, those are stories there. I think we have callers on the line already. Bible from Tamale is our first caller this morning. Bible, good morning. Hello, Bible. Good morning. Yes, sir.
2: Our leader, His Excellency Dr. Bahoumia. You see, NDC, as our leader said, they should know that power is not forever. And all those judges and all the officers behaving this way, we have their names, we have their images. If we come to power, we are going to sack all of them. They should mark it down. Because John Dramani Mahama, the president, is able to sack the Chief Justice, bring in NDC Chief Justice, because all this thing that is happening in Circuit Court 9, at least we should have seen the Chief Justice investigating those judges. Because whatever they are doing in that court is unjudiciary. Because how can you, a judge, say that, you have a case with me already in this court already, so there's another case again, so go in for go to remind till I finish my case. Automatically, you have decided what you are going to do already. So anything that you are going to say in the court, you have decided your mind already. You have already given judgment. And such a judge should be sacked or should be transferred from that position. But he's still there. How can a judge go ahead and say that we are in an animal's farm? 4 legs good, 2 legs bad. These are the son of the thing. And I don't blame them, because it's the president who is directing them, who is controlling them, controlling the army, controlling the police, controlling the judiciary, controlling everything. And everything is clear. But as our leader said, they should know that power is not forever.
0: Right. Thank you very much, Bible from Tamale. Frederick from Aloga. Good morning.
3: Guys, today is Monday.
0: Today is Monday.
3: Yeah.
0: Yeah. Okay.
3: You see, I'm scared for you.
0: Yeah, what?
3: I'm really scared for you.
0: Why?
3: Today's Monday. Before Friday will come. It will be a long way.
0: It will definitely come.
3: Oh, you know this year?
0: It will definitely come.
3: Because my mama can say there. It will make you. Good morning.
0: Yeah, good morning.
3: Good morning to Alaji, Dr. Mama Lubaumia.
0: Today your voice is down. I don't know why, but...
3: Pardon?
0: Your voice is down.
3: Oh, yesterday, it feel like I was in the spiritual. So, this morning, my voice changed a little bit. Echo.
0: We are listening.
3: NDC can do anything that they want, but it will not change the fact that Dr. Bahoumia is winning 2028 general election. And they themselves, they know. If you know NDC too well, whenever they know that things are not going on well in their favor, they are mismanaging everything in the country. Then they start to adopt diversionary tactics. It shows that actually they are working for their grassroots. arresting Abronya and other MPP members will not change the fact that you claim the inflation is down, but yet our capital market women are not able to sell. We are crying every day that John Mahama government is just like a bad luck. Things are not going on well. There's no money in the pockets of Ghanaians. They are not patronizing their items. They will go and buy things, and then the thing will remain. Their items, they will go and buy things, and then the thing will remain. They will be in the market. Capital market women are

0: They come 2015, Dr. Bamia will win the election, no matter what they do, they are going to win. And of course, let me remind you this. You know, in voter region, the only place that gives NDC majority of the vote is Angoga. I don't know if you know that. I want you to do the check.
1: Okay.
0: Forget about Katsusat. It's Togolese that are becoming to vote for them. That's why they be getting that huge number. If you know Aflawu very well, you know that Aflawu is not even big like Angoga.
1: Mm-hmm.
0: But where did they get that huge vote from? We keep asking them the question. Aflawu is just a small town. I'm telling you, do your check.
1: Okay.
0: But when you come to Angoga here, Echo, I can tell you that the market that our market women are selling, it was built by former President Kufuor. The town at the full road to Teddy was constructed by Kufuor. The clinic that we have today was built by former President Kufuor. And now Akufo-Addo came to divide Angoga from Keta. And Akufo-Addo was building a hospital, different hospital for us before we lost the election, including municipal assembly. You understand? I get the 101 and all that people, we are benefiting. So what did they do for us? I can't remember any single developmental project that NDC brought to our people here. But still, they vote for them. Okay. This is the funny part of our policies. Our people are ungrateful. We potentials, they are ungrateful. I'm telling you. Thank you, Okay.
1: All right, welcome. Grateful for your time, Frederick from Aloga. We have Lord Jeff. Jeff, good morning.
2: Mr. Eko, good morning.
1: Yes, sir.
2: How are you?
1: By grace.
2: Let's talk after the show.
1: All right.
2: My regards to Wizards of Asare.
1: Okay.
2: And good morning to your cherished listenership out there, especially the leadership of the New Patriotic Party across the length and breadth of the globe. My hard-working Northern Region Chairman Adam Bantima Samba and Professor Kalmonia, Chairman of Savan Region. My brother, I was very sad when I listened to the president talking about the issue of Agenda 111 and very disappointed. On 14th of August 2024, President, then candidate Mahama met a student at a particular college of health and nursing school in the Ahafo region. The president indicated that I will come and employ you. I will come and employ you, and I will complete all the Agenda 111 projects. I can tell you on authority that not even a single Agenda 111, 10 of them in the Northern Region here, contractors are back to the site. What is our fence, Mr. President, including the fence psychiatric hospital? What fence is our MPs? Nobody. Look, let me tell you something. There is no this hospital that can move my hometown. The MP is named that. None. It's at Taman South constituency. I don't know if it's a constituency. He has never spoken of it. Ateita is always there, talking plenty figures. Tanarbu is in Taman Metro. It's part of Greater Taman. It is not having a special hospital. Go and see that particular hospital. It's almost done. And the president has the audacity or the temerity to be telling us that he completed how many. Is that what he told us? That one is, you know, it's even inconsistent with what his finance minister put in there. But there's a 10 out of 35 out of 112. Are you qualified to rule this out? No.
1: Okay.
2: He has been saying it. You can use propaganda tactics and Kurugabe to win an election. But trust me, you can never use that one.
1: Right.
2: That's for my party. We are the presenters of contemporary democracy. We are with them. Maybe they will ask all MPP communicators. Who was reckless more than even the president and his appointees? Who was reckless more than Sam George? Who was, look, let me tell you something. This president sitting down there, what is happening? Look at Kelvin Taylor, who was still not insulted in this country. But when this guy came, even under court, he was accosted by the state security apparatus to go and do whatever, and he left. Who is still not insulting? Who has pinched him? There's a particular radio station in Tamale here, when Akufo-Addo was in power. Mondays and Thursdays, a sitting journalist will insult almost leading members of the MP, including the president and the vice president. Why? What is our, someone just complained of him, so I can tell you that Kuko residential area, as I'm sitting down, right, we don't have lights.
1: All right. Thank you very much, Lord Jeff from Tamale Salifu.

0: from Janga is also here. Salifu, good morning.
1: Good morning, my brother. How are you?
0: Yes, I'm fine.
1: I am grateful for the opportunity. And good morning to your listener. My brother, I saw, I don't know whether it's complete or excerpts of the Constitutional Review Committee report yesterday. I call it a bogus report.
0: Oh, because why?
1: Because we, the Northeasterners, were not part of that particular review.
0: How? How do you know?
1: Oh, I'm a practitioner, and there was no way they will visit Northeast where I will not be aware. They didn't come to Northeast region. All the new regions that Akufo-Addo created, the community never visited any one of them.
0: Oh, no.
1: So for me, that report is bogus report. And if I have my way, I will go to court and sue, and they will throw that particular report into the dustbin. Because we're also Ghanaian.
0: Yeah, so you are a Ghanaian. So if you think it's a bogus report, you can take it up.
1: That's what I'm saying. If I have my way, I will go to court.
0: But you have your way. Don't you have your way?
1: I don't have the money.
0: You can contact.
1: You understand?
0: You can contact whoever first.
1: And if you look into that report, I went straight to page 19. And the page 19 exposed Tom Dramani Mahama. You remember in 2024, he promised or canceled an aggression award payment. But go to page 19 of the report and see. That is inside there. That it has to be determined by another, whatever, independent improvement committee. By who? The guy said you were coming to abolish it. Why do you put it there that it has to be determined by another group of people, another committee? It's a lie. The man lied to us. He's not about to abolish his gratia. Now, it was my brother, I told you that this President Mahama is not situated. It's for him. Because you remember 2024. He said that liars will not go to hell. He was speaking to Akufo-Addo in 2024. Meanwhile, he's the biggest liar on the agenda 111. In your own budget this year, you allocated 100 million cedis for 10 agenda 111 projects. Then when you met Tamale Chief yesterday on Jubilee House, you say you are going to complete 25 of them this year. This is a big lie.
0: Okay. Point well made. Thank you very much. I have the final caller here, Nixon from Tema. Nixon, good morning.
2: Echo, good morning.
0: Yes, sir. You are the
2: Let me also say a very good morning to seconds. Your producers for the kind of work they are doing for us as a radio.
0: Mm.
2: Echo, I was taken aback by the press conference yesterday. Echo, my case is simple. My case is very simple. The English is too much for us as a class. The English is too much.
0: So they should do
2: Listen, it. These people should understand that whatever you are doing today, there will be accountability tomorrow. Just put it straightforward. Tell the person handling the circuit court that we are going, this is what we are going to do to you. Let the person understand. It's not plenty and this. No, everybody knows. Just go straight to the point and tell the person. When he or she sits down or they go home, and their spouses and their children, here's what the minority said. They said, no, daddy, mommy, please. We don't want you to suffer the same fate these people are suffering. And they will change. And when they sit down and call comes through from the Jubilee House, they say, no, please. Then they give it to another person. You go and then you this. No. Just go straightforward. Just like the last time Miracles gave the ultimatum to everyone. And if you come after our flag bearer, we are also coming for you. And then the flag bearer issue a statement. All those handling these things, there is going to be accountability come January 7, 2029. Tell them straightforward so that these things will stop. This is not democracy. This is not democracy. So I just want to sound to all the NPP leaders, those in power, handling our affairs. Please, it is not about English. It's about boot for boot. Let them know this is what you are going to do. This is what it will be done to you. And I think these things will stop.
0: Okay.
2: Good morning.
0: Thank you very much, Nick Zineshen, for joining us. We are wrapping up now. But Wilberforce, the fine on the finance ministry, who is going to pay that money?
3: Is that who is going to pay the money?
0: Yes.
3: Well, so it is a fine against the ministry.
0: So the money will come from.
3: Has to pay.
0: So the money will come from state coffers, right?
3: Well, it has to come from the Ministry of Finance. So it has to be out of the monies allocated to them by way of budgetary allocation, because it is the ministry that has defaulted. Some people are arguing that this fine should have gone to the minister personally, so that the minister will pay out of pocket.
0: Exactly. That's where I was going.
3: But what it is that it is the ministry that has defaulted. So the minister is just the figurehead in that place. But it is the ministry that has the duty to respect the act. And so the fine is towards the ministry, but not necessarily the minister.
0: Okay. All right. And maybe we would have to get to the point where the minister or whoever is in charge must be made to pay the fines from their own pocket.
3: Well, I don't disagree.
0: Okay. Thank you for not disagreeing. I'm grateful for your time.
3: Okay. We'll talk tomorrow.
0: All right, sir. Thank you very much, for joining us on the news review here on the SRC Breakfast Show. It's 12 minutes past 7, so we're going into our celebrations for today.

0: the Mpese Mpese birthday boy is here. In suit this morning, oh, sir. Would be now order. Check him out on Facebook as I say 99.5. His name is Kelvin Saki. Today is his birthday.
1: Yeah,
0: Mpese Mpese man, how are you? Today, where you escaped from your mommy and woman.
2: Oh, yeah. Some decades ago. A decade and a few years ago.
0: See that?
2: Yeah. Some decades and a few years ago. It's my birthday, innit?
0: Happy birthday.
2: But I say, okay. Thank you very much. Thank you very much.
0: We're wishing you all the best and may you grow.
2: Amen.
0: In leaps and bounds.
2: Amen.
0: And may you grow to achieve all your heart desires.
2: Amen. Amen.
0: And, good health and long life.
2: Amen. Thank you very much, Yoko.
0: Happy birthday.
2: I'm very grateful.
0: Continue to learn on the job. Plenty, plenty.
2: Yeah, sure. Amen.
0: You shall
2: Amen.
0: Excel.
2: Amen. Amen. Amen.
0: So, all right. So today I'm doing the birthdays first before you come here. So happy birthday to Kelvin Saki here at Asase Sports Desk. He's celebrating his birthday today. And so all of us here at Asase, we wish you the best of everything. It's also the birthday of Kwame Dazi of Multimedia. Kwame Dazi, happy, happy birthday to you. Big bro, may you.
2: Oh, Kwame Dazi.
0: Yes.
2: Wow.
0: And also to Obinadze, Lord Will Kwetu, a.k.a. Nkateaba. Happy, happy birthday to you, Obinadze, Lord Will Kwetu. Wherever you are, happy birthday to you from all of us. And also, Kelvino Eminent. Kelvino Eminent, happy birthday to you, Kelvin. All the way in Takrady. It's also the birthday of Kofi Hayford, also of Multimedia. Kofi Hayford, happy, happy birthday to
2: Tell
0: you.
2: Him that they so brought him some banana cake. Tell him that I'm coming for mine.
0: Okay. But why? You should be... Where is yours? Where is your yours? Your yours,
2: when My yours is on the way.
0: Okay.
2: My yours is on the way. My yours is on the way.
0: So, Kwame Dazi and Kofi Hayford all celebrated their birthdays today. Happy birthday to these wonderful men with Multimedia. And Martin Koram Latte. Martin Koram Latte, it's your birthday as well. Happy, happy birthday to you, Martin. And who else? Elsie Eninfo. Elsie Eninfo, all the way in Koforidua. Today is your birthday. Elsie, happy, happy birthday to you. A belated happy birthday to Ajua Bayo. Ajua Bayo, yesterday was her birthday. Former Black Queen's captain. Yesterday was her birthday. So we're wishing a happy, happy belated birthday. And also to Maxwell Asabri. Yesterday was his birthday. Belated one to you, Asabri Yao Maxwell. Okay, so those are my birthdays for today. Let me yield to you, and then you come through with the others.
2: Some years ago, I would go to school, and then I'll be celebrating my birthday, only to hear that other people are celebrating theirs. I'll ask them, is it your birthday? They'll say it is my yours. So it's the birthday of my twinnie also here, Hannah Ekanem. Hannah Ekanem, a brand strategist and a digital marketer. Happy, happy birthday going out to you, Hannah. May God richly bless you.
0: At where?
2: Come again.
0: At where? The lady you mentioned.
2: Hannah Ekanem. She's a former colleague at Unimax. She's now with June 30 Media.
0: Okay.
2: Yeah.
0: Okay, okay.
2: Yeah.
0: Where that guy is? Togo.
2: Benin.
0: Togo. Togo.
2: Yeah. So, Hannah Ekanem, happy, happy birthday going out to you. Also, to another 20, Beatrice Akwele Norbe. Beatrice Akwele Norbe, happy, happy birthday to you, 20. May God richly bless you.
0: You are celebrating the birthday with only ladies.
2: Go on. Oh, Randy, I thought this has ended a long time ago.
0: Go on. How come you alone? You are celebrating your same birthday with ladies in Kwa. How is that possible?
2: It's a beautiful coincidence.
0: You go on.
2: So, Beatrice Akwele Nogbe, happy, happy birthday going out. May God richly bless you and grant you all that your heart so much desires. Let's do a party together after work. Now, on the sports front, it's the birthday of Ryan Sessegnon, who is a left back for Fulham. Today, he turns 26. So, happy, happy birthday going out to Ryan Sessegnon. Also, Mark Travers, goalkeeper for Everton Football Club. He turns 27 today. And also on the list is Isaac Romero, who is a striker for Sevilla. And finally, Gary O'Neill, manager for Racing Sports de Strasbourg. It is his birthday today. Today, he turns 43. So, happy birthday to all these personalities too on the sports front.
0: All right, I have another one just coming through. Happy birthday to Sandra Nkobia. Sandra Akobia. She's a lawyer and she's the founder of TV production company Emerald Paradise Enterprise. God bless you and wishing you the best, Sandra Akobia. Okay, so what do we say to all of these celebrants? So we wish them.
2: We wish them and me. We wish them and me. Yeah, go and on. Myself. So we wish them and myself.
0: You go, start.
2: We wish them and myself peace of mind, long life, good health, and plenty money.
0: Why? Because it's your man. I see the way you are shouting the plenty money.
2: There's an offering board at a reception right from here. You're going to do your donation.
0: Masa. Today, after the show, me and you, young Kofi Aha. 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But just before that, everyone wants better smartphones, better sleep. 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On that note, let me say good morning to you, Shelly Kum, Shelly Tony Kum, Corporate Communications at Vivo Energy Ghana. Have a wonderful day. Sports is coming up still.

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0: Hello, good morning, and welcome to Sports Now, your go-to breakfast sports wrap, live on Asas Radio 99.5 in Accra and frequency 98.5 in Kumasi. My name is Kelvin Saki. Now, top stories this morning: Medeama crowned GPR champions after a five-star display. In national team news, Black started 4 to Senegal in crucial under 17 AFCON clash. In tennis, Jannik Sinner complete historic golden masters in Rome. And in basketball, Shai Gilgeous-Alexander wins back-to-back NBA MVP awards. Let's get into the details of today's stories, beginning from home as always. Medeama SC have been crowned champions of the 2025-26 GPL after a dominant 5-2 victory over Hearts of Lions at the TNA Stadium. Breezes from Kelvin Obin and Derek Fojo, alongside a strike from Prince Owusu, seals Medeama's second league title with a game to spare, sending the Takwa crowd into celebration. The victory keeps the Premier League trophy in the Western region for a fourth consecutive season. Elsewhere, Dreams FC boosted their title to Medeama's title charge with a 3-1 win over Bieni Gold Stars in the defending champions' hopes of retaining the title. For Eduana, they strengthened their top 4 ambitions with a 3-1 victory against Young Apostles, while FC Samatex 1996 edged Hartlepool 1-0 to keep their continental hopes alive. In the survivor battle, Bethlehem United secured their top flight status with a 3-1 win over Kotoko, while Vision FC and Karela both recorded crucial victories to boost their chance of survival heading to the final day of the season. In women's football, Hazakes Ladies have been crowned champions of the Women's FA Cup after defeating Ami Ladies 5-3 on penalties in the dramatic final at the Kukrantumi Oyene Park. The highly competitive encounter ended 1-0 after extra time, with Linda Opo giving Hazakes a late lead in the 87th minute before Esther Samwayadom equalized just 2 minutes later for the Ami Ladies. With neither side able to find a winner in extra time, the match headed to penalties, where Hazakes converted all 5 sports kicks to secure the victory. The victory marks a big success for the Sekondi based club, further strengthening their reputation as one of the dominant forces in women's football in Ghana. Now to Morocco, where Ghana's national under 17 team, the Black Starlets, suffered a disappointing 1-0 defeat to Senegal in their second Group D match at the 2026 under 17 AFCON. The Starlets had an early goal ruled out for VAR and were handed a numerical advantage before halftime after Senegal's El Hadji Sow was sent off for a second yellow card. However, Ghana failed to capitalize, with Isaac Bafo missing a penalty in stupid time of the first half. Senegal made the breakthrough in the 7th minute through Ibrahim Adione, and despite late pressure from the Black Starlets, Ghana could not find an equalizer against the 10-man Senegalese side. The result leaves Ghana bottom of Group D with just 1 point out of their crucial final group match against South Africa in the 2026 AFCON and the 17. We now turn to do some athletics news. Ghana's Joseph Paul Amoa finished fifth in the men's 200-meter final at the African Senior Athletics Championship here in Accra. The Ghanaian sprinter, who had qualified strongly after winning the semi-final heat in 20.79 seconds, clocked 20.83 seconds in the final, but was unable to challenge for the medal. After the race, he admitted disappointment after finishing fifth. The Ghanaian says he believes he could have produced a better performance after missing out on yet another podium. Let's hear what Joseph Paul Amoa had to say.
1: Well, I was happy. I just feel like I should have done better. I'll just wait until the next time.
2: Did it feel like
1: to be considered as a good athlete? You gotta put yourself, I don't even say fire, but I wanted to test it off, you know. That's probably my second time doubling and getting this far. The first time that I did a double, I didn't even get out of the heat. So to be able to make the finals in the 100, 4x1, in 200, I'm just grateful for this opportunity and then also coming out of it. I'm happy about it.
2: Yes.
1: You know, step by step thing. Before we go to Commonwealth Games, we have some races on the circuit, so we take care of that and then go to the Commonwealth Games and see what we can do about it.
0: So those were the words of Ghana's Joseph Paul-Amoah. Let's now cross over to Europe and bring you some highlights from Europe's top leagues. Beginning in England, Newcastle United boosted their European qualification hopes to a convincing 3-1 victory over West Ham United. For Manchester United, they edged past Nottingham Forest in a 3-2 scoreline at Old Trafford, the final home game for the season for the Reds, while Aston Villa strengthened their top 4 ambitions after an impressive 4-2 victory against Liverpool. Elsewhere, Leeds United secured a narrow 1-0 win over Brighton Hove Albion, while Sunderland stand Everton 3-1 away from home. There were also draws for Brentford and Crystal Palace in a 2-2 scoreline, while Wolverhampton Wanderers and Fulham also played out a 1-1 draw. Later today in the Premiership, it is Arsenal against Burnley. A win could see them move just a step closer to the league title after 20 years of waiting. Now in Spain, Barcelona wrapped up a historic home league campaign with a 3-1 victory over Real Betis at the Spotify de Camp Nou, completing a perfect home season in La Liga for the first time since 1960. The newly crowned champion dominated early proceedings, with Brazil winger Rafinha opening the scoring with a superb free kick before doubling Barca's advantage after capitalizing a defensive error from Hector Bellerin. Betis pulled one back through Isco's penalty to spark hopes of a comeback, but Joao Cancelo sealed the victory with a stunning strike from outside the box. The result means Barca have now won 12 of their last 15 La Liga meetings against Real Betis, while manager Manuel Pellegrini suffered a record-extending 29th defeat against the Catalan Giants. It was also the farewell ceremony for Robert Lewandowski, who is leaving FC Barcelona after 2 years at the club. In the world of tennis, world number one Jannik Sinner continues to cement his place among tennis greats after winning the Italian Open in Rome. The 24-year-old Italian defeated Casper Ruud in straight sets 6-4, 6-4 to complete the career Golden Masters, becoming only the second man after Novak Djokovic to win all 9 ATP Masters 1000 titles. Sinner has now claimed 6 consecutive Masters titles, adding Rome to victories this season in Indian Wells, Miami, Monte Carlo and Madrid, further strengthening his dominance on the ATP tour. We now turn his attention to the French Open, popularly known as Roland Garros. Finally, in basketball news, Shai Gilgeous-Alexander has been named the MVP for this year's basketball season after leading the Oklahoma City Thunder to the league's best regular season record once again. The Canadian guard averaged 31.1 points, 6.6 assists, and 4.3 rebounds per game, while also extending his remarkable streak of consecutive 20-point games to 104, breaking a long-standing record previously held by Wilt Chamberlain. Gilgeous-Alexander also finished ahead of Nikola Jokic and Victor Wembanyama in the MVP voting after another dominant campaign for OKC, who posted a 64-18 record this season. The 27-year-old has now established himself as one of NBA's elite stars, having also guided Thunder to their first championship in the OKC era last season. That's how we wrap up sports now this morning, live on Asas Radio across the country. For more stories, updates, and exclusive content, visit asasiradio.com. Stay in the game, stay with Asase. 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

0: 8:39, you're still live here on the Asasi Breakfast Show, live here in Accra, 99.5, 100.3 in Cape Coast, 98.5 in Kumasi, and we're live on Facebook at Asasi 99.5. I told you Ghana's democracy is once again under scrutiny, intense one of that. Following the arrest, prosecution and remand of the NPP Borno Regional Chairman Kwame Bafo, popularly known as Abronye DC. Well, the minority says this is no longer just about one politician, but about constitutional freedoms, free speech, judicial independence, and whether Ghana is drifting towards political intimidation. But you know, government supporters insist the law must apply equally to all, regardless of political color. This morning we're asking, where exactly is the line between accountability and political persecution? Now we'll be speaking to the Deputy Minority Leader and Member of Parliament for Asokwa, Madam Patricia Apiejay. Later on this morning, but that will be after we've heard or we've listened to some excerpts from the Honorable Afenyo Makin's presser yesterday. So you take a listen to that one. We'll play like 3 minutes of that, and then we'll come back and then we'll continue the conversation here on the Asasi Breakfast Show. Stay on.
1: That judge has no respect for his own judicial oath. I don't think he read the law. That Circuit Court 9 judge, I have no respect for him. For a judge to say that he's remanding Abronye into BNI custody until the case is finally determined. How? Such a judge who can never have my respect.
2: How?
1: I pray that he summons me for contempt.
2: Yes.
1: I will continue to disrespect him until he upholds the law. He's gone beyond his judicial function. And it is not his first. It's as if he has been selected purposely to achieve this. He doesn't talk law. I don't know whether he ever passes or isn't. It's a shame. It's a shame on the judiciary. And my Lord Bafo Boni must pay attention to this. For whatever it is, it's about his legacy. I'm told by December he will be 70 and he will be gone. Is that the legacy he wants to leave after Tokonu was booted out of office? And all manner of accusation leveled against Tokonu. Is that the judiciary?
3: Yes.
1: The judiciary they said they were going to reset. Is that the reset? Where a judge who say he is remanding an accused. Because if he allows him to go home, if he grants him bail, he is likely to talk again. So he should remain in custody. In fact, at first, his pronouncement was that Abronye should go to his home until the case is finally determined. He's already prejudiced the outcome of the case. And this man says he's a judge. I should respect him. That judge has no respect for his own judicial oath.

0: Now, you heard Member of Parliament, Honourable Afenyo Makin there. Some have said he went too extreme. Some say under the circumstances, that was the best he could have spoken. I don't know what you think. But Daniel, give me the last part of Honourable Afenyo Makin's speech.
1: So you should remain in custody. In fact, at first, his pronouncement was that Abrojo should go to his home until the case is finally determined. He's already prejudiced the outcome of the case. And this man says he's a judge. I should respect him.
0: So you heard on about Afenyo Makin. I don't know what your thoughts are on this. Do you think he went to the extreme? Questioning the judge in a lot of fronts. There's a majority arguing that Abrojo should never have been arrested at all, or that the due process was not followed after the arrest. He's also described Abrojo's arrest as a constitutional disgrace. I want to know which constitutional principles they believe have been violated in this process. Because the prosecution insists this is strictly a legal matter involving offensive conduct and false publication.

0: And the minority says Ghana risk returning to a culture of silence. And that is a very serious accusation. So let's get on to the phone lines now and speak to the Deputy Minority Leader, a Member of Parliament for Asokwa, the Honourable Madam Patricia Apiaje. Thank you very much for your time, Madam. Good morning.
1: Good morning.
0: Right. Madam Apiaje, the minority has described Abronye's arrest and remand as constitutional disgrace. Specifically, which constitutional principles do you believe have been violated in this process?
1: This is something that we find is very, very unfortunate.
0: Hello, madam. Hello. If you can kindly reposition yourself for us. All right. We'll try and reestablish a proper connection to her, and then we'll continue that conversation. But it's the minority has put out a lot of issues with regards to this that we need to address and get a clearer picture of the whole situation. And so we'll try and bring her back, and I will continue the conversation. We'll also look at the broader democratic implications because they say this goes far beyond one individual. And so we'll be looking at that as well. And they also raise concerns about the judiciary itself. You heard Honorable Afenyo Makin, and that opens up an even more sensitive national conversation that we need to get into. And then we'll look at the legal and political implications, because this is a reviving debate. Many thought Ghana settled years ago, but it appears it has not gone. And beyond the courtroom, whether there are political consequences that could shape the national atmosphere heading towards future elections. So we're looking at all of that this morning here on this Asse Breakfast Show. Let's see, do we have her back? Once we are able to get connection to her, she will be talking to us. But if you're a business owner and you're looking for a smarter way to keep an eye on your shop, restaurant, office, or warehouse, anytime, anywhere, MTN Business Eye is here for you. 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

0: And you know what? Barely a year and a half into President John Mahama's return to office, conversations about who succeeds him are already beginning to dominate political discussions within the ruling NDC. Now, from public appearances by key power brokers to growing speculation around, you know, emerging contenders, questions are being raised about whether ambition inside government is beginning to overshadow governance itself. Now, is this a healthy democratic evolution within the NDC? Or the early signs of a potentially destabilizing succession battle? Well, later this morning, I'm going to have my take on this for just 10 minutes. And then we'll be joined by pollster and executive director of Global Info Analytics, Musa Dankwa, and a senior lecturer in political science at the University of Ghana, Dr. Joshua Zertu. Let's see if we have Madam Apiaje on the line back. Welcome back, Madam. Thank you very much.
1: Thank you very much.
0: All right. Sincere apologies.
1: I hope I have enough water to sustain me. Let's go.
0: It is well. So I was asking, you know, the minority having described Abronye's arrest and remand as constitutional disgrace. I was asking specifically which constitutional principles do you believe have been violated in this process?
1: I think we are looking at Article 14 of the Constitution, where every person shall be entitled to his personal liberty, and no person shall be deprived of his personal liberty except in the following cases. There are so many cases that have been named out over there. Now, what we are saying is that we have lived in this country, and people have had their opportunities to criticize anything that has gone wrong. But we don't know when criticism became a criminal issue. We as a party, we are not condoning and encouraging people to be insulted or undertake certain certain judgments and law words that are unpalatable for people in offices. But I think everybody has the right to even exercise, criticize a certain system. If a particular court is always being used for political agenda, what is so wrong to come out and say that we have observed that you, a judge in this particular court, has been assigned to do a particular job? It is yours as against mine. So what we need today, you have to come with an explanation that it doesn't warrant a prosecution. That is our concern. We were in this country when we had Honorable Okudzeto and all the criticizing Nanado's government from head to toe. Did we ever raise a voice even against them? The issue is that he's at liberty. To say any observation that he has made.
0: With the case in question, madam, are you arguing that he should never have been arrested at all, or that due process was not followed after the arrest?
1: Yes, that is what we are saying.
0: Okay.
1: Because we look at the issue in question, and we can only say that he was only criticizing. And he was not abusing. And we realize that the judge is using his power as a prosecutor to arrest and then prosecute without any substantive malfeasance case laid against him. And then even the remand, the statement made by the remand is something that is unthinkable. That you are reminding somebody because you feel that when you leave the person or grant a bill, the person will go on and say more. Those were the stated words of the judge. So it looks like you're just trying to persecute. You want to persecute and not look at the merit of the issue that you are dealing with. And as we speak, on Friday at the close of business, this thing has been issued against Abroye.
0: Mother, let's deal with the broader democratic.
1: So we don't even understand why the BNI had to hold it.
0: Okay. Well, many have also questioned they feel that the minority leader went to the extreme with some of his outbursts. He says that Ghana risk returning to a culture of silence. That's a very serious one. What makes you so convinced, the minority, that the current administration is suppressing dissent? I want us to get it clear.
1: I think we have cases. The case of Baba Amando, the case of one gentleman who indicated on the Facebook that Junsa is back. Just that statement, the guy was picked.
0: Okay.
1: There are so many other people who have been arrested for what they think is their observation about what is happening in the country. These are all clear indication of trying to suppress people to keep silent when things are not being done well. So I feel that it is the right thing. Why do we have to persecute people for what they are criticisms? We never did that as a government. Why are we observing? So if it is not so, we want the president to come out. We want the judiciary to also come out. They explain themselves why they are supervising these issues.
0: Okay. Well, how would you respond to critics who say the NPP cannot suddenly become champions of free speech when your own government was also accused at times of targeting journalists and activists? How do you respond to accusations of double standards?
1: Are you saying that the journalists... It depends on what you come up with.
0: Okay.
1: A peer criticism is different from when you are making certain subjective statements. It's different from when you are making certain subjective statements.
0: Okay.

0: speech, even where the law alleges falsehoods or incitement. Once again, I want this one cleared for everybody to get a better understanding of where we are going.
1: Are you saying the statement is an incitement?
0: No. No, I'm,
1: is that what you mean? The statement made by our brother.
0: No, that is not what I mean. No, I'm just trying to clear doubts in people's minds. So that's
1: why. That's my understanding. Nobody is inciting anybody. But if I've made an observation and I'm speaking, I'm liberty to do that.
0: Okay.
1: I have that liberty.
0: Okay.
1: And the people must have the courage to point out such things. Because in President Kufuor's wisdom, he realized that criminal libel was suppressing people in the country. And it was necessary that we repeal it and give the people the freedom to speak.
0: Okay.
1: And it is very important that you watch what you say and what you say and what you want to imply.
0: Okay.
1: Without being... what I would say, subvertive.
0: Madam, your minority also raised concerns about the judiciary itself. And that opens an even more, you know, sensitive national conversation. The minority leader spoke about an alleged unholy alliance between elements of the executive and the judiciary. Now, this is a very weighty allegation. Does the minority have evidence of political interference in this case?
1: I think the typical case in hand is the fact that the BNI doesn't have any warrant, but has been not a written one, but he's been able to hold that appointment without giving him bail. It's a typical case. How can you, under what circumstance, are you holding the person?
0: But the court might also want to exercise some discretion.
1: Pardon?
0: If the court maybe exercise their discretion to deny him bail on concerns raised by prosecutors. How about that?
1: But you have to raise a written warrant.
0: Okay.
1: But that is very absent.
0: Okay.
1: Yes, as of Friday, there was nothing like that. So on what basis was the BNI holding the guy?
0: And you also questioned whether there was even a properly signed and certified remand order. Has the minority independently verified that claim? And if proven false, what would you withdraw the allegation?
1: We have lawyers who went in search of it. And if they couldn't produce it at that time, we'll be in a position to state that case.
0: Okay.
1: We will make our statement clearly. But if as late as close of day in this day, on Friday, there wasn't anything like that for the remand, then we are justified.
0: Okay.
1: We are not just making an allegation. We are basing it on what has happened.
0: Well, this matter has some legal and political implications, like we all know. Minority also mentioned sections 207 and 208 as being used to indirectly restore criminal libel through the back door. Are you calling for those provisions to be amended or repealed entirely?
1: No, that is not what we mean.
0: Okay.
1: What we feel that the criminal libel has been repealed.
0: Okay.
1: And we don't want to see none of it in that operation. So if it is so, then why are you quietly silencing people or even ensuring that you prosecute people using those acts of for remanding them unnecessarily? We are not calling for the repeal. After the repeal has been done.
0: Well, I also want to know whether the party is preparing any parliament.

0: entry, legal or political action in response to this development beyond the press conference that we saw yesterday? Are you reaching out to civil society groups, the Ghana Bar Association, the International Democratic Observers over these concerns? How far do you want to carry this?
1: We have put out our case out there, and it was nicely done by the minority leader. And we expect the civil society, all these groups that you've mentioned, to interrogate the issue further and then react. But even as a party, whatever it is, we are telling you what is currently at play here. And what is going on in the system, and that we shouldn't just sit down and then through the back door we introduce such criminal libel into the system when the whole thing has been reviewed. And not until you may introduce it as a government or even as parliament, you cannot act in that matter. So the Asapachi, we have laid bare the facts, but we will also continue to ensure that the Constitution is abided by.
0: Finally, madam, beyond the politics and the legal arguments, what reassurance can you give Ghanaians this morning that the country's democracy remain strong, stable, and capable of handling dissent without, you know, descending into fear and division along the line?
1: Oh, yes. We are in a minority.
0: Yes.
1: And we are going to hold the government feet to fire because it is very important that we protect our constitution and our democracy. Our democracy has been adjudged as one of the progressive democracies in this world. And it is important that we abide by all the laws. And we don't use force tactics and some other backdoor mechanisms to introduce anything that will cause fear and panic in our system. So it is very important that we assure Ghanaians that we are up to the task and we are going to defend the Constitution as it should be.
0: Right. Madam, thank you very much for your time this morning here on the Asasi Breakfast Show. I know you're not feeling too good, but you found a way to speak to us. We are super grateful. Okay. All right. Well, Madam Apiaje, not feeling too well. She's battling some flu, and she still had to find a way to speak to us. So thank you very much. That was a Member of Parliament for Asokwa and Deputy Minority Leader Patricia Apiaje speaking to us this morning here on the Asasi Breakfast Show. Now, coming up, I told you about what is happening within the NDC, barely a year and a half into President Mahama's return to office. Conversations about who succeeds him are already beginning to dominate political discussions within the ruling party, from public appearances by key power brokers to growing speculation around emerging contenders. Questions are being raised about whether ambition inside government is beginning to overshadow government itself. This morning, I'm going to have my take on this and whether we're asking, is this a healthy democratic evolution within the NDC or the early signs of a potentially destabilizing succession battle? Well, we'll be speaking to the executive director of Global Info Analytics, Musa Dankwa, and then move on to some other issues this morning here on this Asasi Breakfast Show. I'm going to have my take on this. Once I'm giving the green light, it will come through shortly. This is the Asasi Breakfast Show, 11 minutes past 8.

0: All right, 30 minutes past 8. Veteran journalist Kwesi Pratt Jr. has heavily criticized appointees in President John Dramani Mahama's government for abandoning the administration's national agenda to jockey for 2028 flag bearer position. Now, he was speaking on a TV program and he expressed profound sadness over what he termed a monumental betrayal of President Mahama. Now, I want us to take a listen to part or excerpt of this particular discussion that he was having on a TV station. And then when we return from that, I'll have my take on that before we go into the discussions proper here on the Asase Breakfast Show. So let's hear from veteran journalist Kwesi Pratt Jr.
1: Dramani Mahama is monumental.
2: Yeah, it's true.
1: There's a gentleman who came to the people of Ghana and said, look, there are problems with the country and I want to solve the problems in the educational sector, in health sector and so on. He proclaimed a reset agenda. And he appointed people to assist him to realize that objective. And many of the people he appointed to help him to realize that objective, they don't just care. They don't care about reset. They don't care about restructuring the economy. They don't care about anything. All they care about is replacing him. What? Poor Mahama. Poor Mahama. And he's sitting there being held hostage. You know, and he's not been able to crack the whip. And they're dancing around him in circles and making nonsense of all the proclamations he has made. It's unbelievable. Visit the NDC social media platforms and see what is happening there. Who is talking about how to achieve the 24-hour economy? That's not their concern. It's about who is going to replace Mahama. It's so sad, it's unbelievable. So he appointed these people to help him leave a legacy. The people he appointed to help him to leave a legacy are saying to us that, oh, don't worry, very soon you'll become a lame duck. That's what they say.
2: Yeah.
1: They say, oh, by next year you'll be a lame dog. You have no power. We don't have to respect him. So let's start our campaign. What?
2: And they're actually campaigning. Can you just imagine?
1: Don't you pity President Mahama? It's so sickening. It's sad. And what does this tell the people of Ghana? What this tells the people of Ghana is that those at the helm of affairs don't care about us. They don't care about us. It's about themselves. The ambition to become president. And sometimes I wonder whether they understand what it means to be president. Sometimes I suspect that it's about just driving in convoys with sirens and so on, the trappings of office. And quite frankly, David, some of the people who want to president, look at them. Do they look like presidents? Do you think they have the capacity to be president? What is this rubbish? And it's happening all the time. In spite of caution by well-meaning people, it's getting worse. I know as a fact that the Council of Elders of the National Democratic Congress at some stage last year saw that this was causing a lot of problems and that it could divide the party, derail the party, and push the party into opposition, and decided to take some measures. Mm-hmm. I know what measures they took. And I know who went to the Council of Elders of the NDC to promise that they were going to stop. Have they stopped? It's getting dirtier and dirtier every day. It's sickening. Look, I want to read portions of what Mustafa Gbandi said, how it is reported in the Hawk newspaper. It says, a storm is brewing inside the ruling National Democratic Congress as fears mount that the party could be tearing itself apart over who succeeds President John Dramani Mahama. At the center of the drama is Mustapha Foyo Bandi, Deputy General Secretary in charge of operations and also a senior figure at the presidency, who has thrown a political hand grenade into the heart of the debate over secession. In a blunt intervention that has sent shockwaves through the party, Mustapha posed the explosive question, what if there's no flag bearer race? His warning comes amid growing claims that senior party figures are quietly positioning themselves for power, sparkling what critics are calling early succession games. Inside government, Mustapha didn't hold back, accusing ambitious party members of turning internal politics into a free-for-all where anyone with influence is allegedly trying to build a war chest ahead of a future contest. He warned that such behavior risks dragging the party into chaos, arguing that the National Democratic Congress' traditional method of leadership selection should not be replaced with open and controlled competition, and so on and so on. You see, how can I disagree with Mustapha Bandi? How can I disagree with him? If you look at all the empirical studies which have been done, anybody who seriously is aspiring to be president, to become presidential candidate of a political party which is serious about winning power, ought to have $100 million in his back pocket.
2: Yeah, that was 2016.
1: His or her back pocket.
2: Yeah.
1: $100 million.
2: CDD, yeah.
1: So if that is at the back of our mind and you see this flurry of people and so on, doesn't that frighten you? That 5 to 10 people think that they can raise $100 million from where? To go and contest. That in itself is very frightening. Okay? Now, anybody who declares that he wants to be a presidential candidate starts on the path of building the faction. Because it is A versus B versus C versus D. That already implies factionalism. And the factionalism is building up fast. Only 1.5 years after winning elections. Yes. It's sickening, it's dirty, it's nauseating. And I wonder why President Mahama continues to allow this to happen. I can't believe it. It's nauseating. Look, I have ears that hear some things. Today, if you go into the government machinery, some departments, some agencies, some setup is not working well. Do you know the excuse they give? So, we are not getting financing for our projects because the finance minister is interested in becoming president. And because he knows that I won't support him, he doesn't want me to succeed. It's all over the place. How do you tolerate that in government if you want to succeed? How do you tolerate that in government if you want to succeed? You see, the body things that you see, ministers talking to each other and so on, it's all superficial. Because deep down, everybody has a dagger ready to stab the other so that they become presidents.
3: And it's happening.
2: Oh, it's frightening. And what the example is given.
1: Well, why is it not frightening?
2: It's frightening.
1: Why are you asking whether it's happening? It's automatic.
2: Yeah, it's frightening, yeah.
1: You see, if you have two ministers who all are determined to compete to succeed President Dramani Mahama, do you think they'll cooperate?
4: Because, yes.

0: 23 minutes past 8, and I must say, veteran journalist Kwesi Pratt Jr. has spoken with the urgency and blunt honesty that this moment in our politics demands. Because what we are witnessing inside the current administration of John Dramani Mahama is not just unhealthy internal competition. It is the early poisoning of governance by naked presidential ambition. And Kwesi Pratt is absolutely right to raise the alarm. How can appointees entrusted with fixing the economy, stabilizing institutions, restoring investor confidence, and helping ordinary Ghanaians survive difficult economic conditions suddenly become preoccupied with positioning themselves for a flag bearer race that is still years away? Jeez. It is unacceptable. In fact, the Ghanaian voter did not elect the NDC back into office so that ministers and presidential staffers will immediately begin calculating succession arithmetic. No. The people voted because they wanted relief. They wanted competence. They wanted focus. They wanted a government that had learned lessons from the excesses and failures of the past. But what are we hearing already? Factional meetings, silent camps, strategic alignment, media surrogates testing presidential messages, government officials behaving like more like campaign coordinators than public servants. And that is where governments begin to lose focus. Because history teaches us something important. Governments rarely lose power first in their position. They lose power internally when ego overtakes governance. And that is what exactly what has weakened cohesion in several administrations across Africa. And if President Mahama does not act decisively now, this could become the single biggest threat to the NDC's chances in 2028, if they have chances, any chances at all. And let's speak plainly. The names being whispered in political circles are not ordinary party foot soldiers. These are powerful individuals with influence in government and within the party hierarchy. There are conversations around people quietly positioning themselves through policy visibility, regional networking, strategic appointment, and media branding. Yeah, we know. Some mention Johnson Esiedunketia as a central power broker whose influence could shape the succession contest. Political discussions here in Accra also increasingly mention figures such as Kessel Atuforsen, Julius Debra, and other influential actors as personalities many within the party see as future possibilities. Now, let me be clear. Ambition itself is not a crime. Not at all. It is not a crime. Every politician has ambition, and that's fantastic. That's so cool. But when ambition begins to interfere with performance, discipline, collective responsibility, and governance delivery, then it becomes sabotage. No two ways about that. And this is what Kwesi Pratt is talking about. And he's right to say that if some appointees are spending more time plotting political futures than solving today's problems, then President Mahama must grab the whip immediately. Because leadership is not about being everybody's friend. Leadership is not about protecting the integrity of governance. You see, this is where former President John Ejekun Kufuor becomes an important example. People forget this now. But during President Kufuor's second term, there was intense jockeying within the NPP over who would succeed him. If you remember, the competition was so fierce. You had powerful personalities like Nana Adudanko Akufo-Addo, Alan Chemanting, Yao Safumafu, and others all maneuvering for influence. But President Kufuor understood something critical. Once internal ambition overwhelms governance, the presidency itself becomes weakened. Yes. So he acted firmly at crucial moments. He maintained discipline. He signaled authority. He ensured that government business remained government business. And he did not allow the presidency to become an open marketplace for succession chaos. That firmness preserved stability within his administration, even amid internal rivalry. And I think President Mahama must learn or take a cue from that. Because right now, perception matters. And the perception developing among many Ghanaians is worrying. The public is beginning to ask, why are these people already campaigning in disguise when government has barely settled? And that question alone is politically damaging. Especially at a time when citizens are battling unemployment, high living costs, business uncertainty, and rising frustration, fuel, everything is going up. You cannot ask suffering people to tighten their belts while government insiders are busy measuring curtains for future presidential offices. No! It creates resentment, it creates distrust, and worst of all, it creates the impression that the government lacks seriousness. The NDC must understand something painful but true. Second terms are never automatic. Political history shows that succession elections are often the most dangerous phase for ruling parties. Why? Because the unifying authority of that sitting president gradually weakens. The camps become more aggressive. Internal competition intensifies. And if leadership does not manage it carefully, the party begins to fracture from within. That is the danger facing the NDC today. President Mahama remains the glue holding the party together, trust me. But once appointees begin openly or subtly preparing for a post-Mahama era while still in office, discipline begins to erode. And when discipline erodes, governance suffers. When governance suffers, public confidence declines. And when public confidence declines, opposition parties suddenly become competitive again, even when they themselves are weak, some way, somehow. This is why Kwesi Pratt's warning must not be dismissed as emotional commentary. It is a strategic warning, a serious warning. Now, what should President Mahama do if the NDC truly wants a second term? First, immediate discipline. Any appointee openly engaging in premature succession politics while neglecting official duties should be removed. Not tomorrow. Now. The president must send a clear message that government office is not a launch pad for internal presidential campaigning. Secondly, ministers and appointees must be evaluated on delivery, not political visibility. Who is reducing unemployment? Who is stabilizing sectors? Who is attracting investment? Who is solving real problems? That should be the standard. And we must enforce collective responsibility. No parallel power centers. No factional governance. No silent internal campaigns funded through state influence. And fourthly, focus relentlessly. President Mahama should focus relentlessly on bread and butter issues. Ghanaians are not interested in internal palace politics. No. They care about jobs, electricity stability, inflation, healthcare, education, roads, business confidence. If the government delivers on these, succession politics becomes less toxic because the party enters the next election from a position of strength. President Mahama must reassert presidential authority strongly, calmly, but decisively. Because if appointees begin to think power is already transitioning psychologically, then the presidency weakens in real time. And once the presidency begins to weaken internally, governance paralysis follows. Kwesi Pratt may have sounded harsh, but sometimes democracies need harsh truths. They need the harsh truths. And the truth is this. No government survives long when personal ambition overtakes national responsibility. The NDC still has an opportunity to correct this. But the time to act is now, before internal ambition becomes institutional instability. Thank you very much. My name is Ekoe Silfi, and that's my take for today. 35 minutes past 8. You're still live on this Asse Breakfast Show. Stay. Well, let's get on to the phone lines. I'm told we have the executive director of Global Info Analytics, Musa Dankwa, joining us this morning for this conversation here on the Asse Breakfast Show. Thank you very much, sir, for your time here on the Asse Breakfast Show. How are you doing?
1: Good morning, and thank you very much for having me.
0: Great. I'm sure you heard me ranting.
1: You sound a bit far away, though. I can barely hear you.
0: Okay, I'm sure you heard me ranting all over the place.
1: Well, yes, I heard you.
0: Okay, okay. Musa, from your polling and political intelligence work, are ordinary Ghanaians genuinely discussing the next NDC flag bearer already, or is this largely an elite political conversation?
1: Look, from the very day Mahama was warring, both Ghanaians and politicians were thinking about what next. We can't deceive ourselves. We can't pretend this is not happening. We can't be in the poster for any of this. I mean, we are being hypocritical if we do that. And what we have seen is that people are discussing what the future like. In some cases, we were asking to go for a third term. That is also part of the discussion, not just about who's going to replace him. Some are also calling for him to continue. But for us, we are not pulled on whether he should continue or not. We are focusing on the likely successor to the president from the people's point of view and also from the delegates' point of view. And people are having this conversation openly. They are looking at people's qualifications, experience, personalities, and what they contribute to the country's development. And that would inform the preference of people as far as who replaced John Mahama is concerned. They're rightly so. We live in a different society these days. We're not like 20 years ago. Ghana is a very open society, very free country right now. Social media has taken us to the next level, and we can't button an issue. It will be discussed openly, and we have to just confront the issue and find the best way of running the government and still letting people have the discussion.
0: Ms. Dankwa, how early do succession dynamics, you know, typically begin reflecting in polling numbers and internal party behavior?
1: Look, let me just take you back to what people are saying.
0: Right.
1: In terms of what they will look out for in taking someone to replace Mahama. They've been very emphatic that the performance of such a person will be very important to them. How that person is deemed to have performed. Performance. We are looking for somebody who is visionary and somebody who has served the government, and also people who have served the party and then the personality of the individuals. If you look at performance and serve the government, you cannot be in government, be destructive, and be given a lot at the same time. No. If you are in government, you must be seen to be performing, and anybody who performs is the person who focuses on his job and not running around doing campaigning. And anybody who will be seen to have served the government will also be somebody who is focused on the job and not going on campaigning. So if you don't position yourself very well in the light of this insight, then you may undermine your own campaign. So those who have interest, in fact, their success or failure would depend on how they are deemed to perform within this government. Because the record of the person who is going to succeed the government, if they want to win, would depend upon how the government itself is deemed to have performed. So you have to be very careful how you run your campaign in this day and age. Because these issues are different from when there is open campaign or when you are in a position. And that is the fact. If you look at the polling data, even among the delegates, 74% of them are saying that their decision as to who is NDC will be based on performance. Another 53% were mentioning somebody with vision. 35% were mentioning somebody who has served the government well.
2: Okay.
1: 20% were mentioning personality. And 20% were mentioning somebody who has served the party. So these are the criteria. So if you ask yourself, where do I position myself based on these numbers, then you have to advise yourself based on these polling numbers.
0: Okay. So let's talk about perception, because let's stay on perception, because politics is often, you know, shaped not just by reality, but by how people, you know, interpret political movement and all of that. When ministers become highly visible nationally, do voters naturally interpret that as governance delivery or future presidential positioning?
1: It depends on the position.
0: Okay.
1: And how you carry yourself. And if you are doing yourself as a minister of health, engaging in what you normally do is a job description, nobody will see that as a political campaigning. If you are a big minister and you are doing your job, engaging with farmers and doing what you're supposed to be doing, you will not be seen as campaigning. If you are a minister of interior and you are doing your job and you are engaging people, that will not be seen as campaigning. If you are a finance minister and doing that engagement with voters and the people in the market and to understand what is going on, that is not deemed to be campaigning. No. You are part of the government. And in any case, they haven't opened the campaign season yet. Nobody has filed a nomination. Nobody has formally said, I'm contesting, except a few people. So those will be seen as doing their work.
2: Okay.
1: But if you see a minister doing something completely out of line with his ministry, then that may be seen to be probably out of step.
2: Okay.
1: And that may be constituted, maybe looking for rules or something like that. So you have to be very measured in what you engage in, how you engage in that activity, and how you carry yourself.
2: Okay. Now, and then, is there a danger that the public begins viewing government decisions through the lens of internal succession competition rather the national interest? Then again, from a voter psychology perspective, can visible rivalry within government weaken public confidence in a particular administration?
1: Look, every decision a minister takes doesn't come from him alone. There's a collective decision in the cabinet. They implement what the cabinet has approved for them to implement. So if the people understand this principle, they won't be taking what the minister does as his campaign and activity. Absolutely not. It's lack of education that creates this kind of vacuum and this kind of misunderstanding. Now, look, I haven't seen any rivalry so far within the ministries in terms of the names we are speculating. Look, you cannot misconstrue maybe financial constraints that are affecting everybody, not just one ministry, as a kind of campaign stand by one minister against the other minister. If there's an issue that has been approved by cabinet, everybody's affected. People understand where we are. We're not in a free fall or free for all situation where we can do what we can. We are all constrained by financial constraint. But that matter, that will come to bear for every minister. So I don't see that at all. I don't see that. Sometimes we tend to make news out of nothing, frankly.
2: Okay. All right. Now, let me say that, Mr. Dankwa, I've been joined on the line by Dr. Abdul Jalilu Ateku, who is a political science lecturer for this conversation. Let me introduce and welcome him. Doc, good morning. Thank you very much for your time on the SRC Breakfast Show.
3: Yeah. Good morning, and thank you for having me.
2: Great. Barely 17 months into office, why do succession conversations emerge so early in second-term administrations, particularly in our democracy?
3: Right. Thank you very much, and good morning to your listeners. Mm. Right. I think one thing I would say is that I can see there is either the lack of understanding or the lack of succession plan within the NDC. Right. Mm. So because we do not have that plan, if they had a plan that maybe if our president or if someone is leading our party as president is leaving, maybe this is how we are, this is our succession plan. So I'm sure if they had that in place, I believe that it would have addressed some of the things that we are having. If you recall, even when, with the exception of, even President President Rawlings, right time during the sway through, when they had this, etc., if he had his way, maybe this person should have been, his successor. It became a major issue, which later on culminated in the breakaway of some group to form the NRP led by Bustano. Right.
2: The reform,
3: if you look at, even at the time President Mahama became the running mate, there was a whole lot of problem within, within the NDC, Rawlings and Go on one hand, and then President Atabensu was just who became the senator on the other hand, right? So, and I think that is what is playing out now. So, I think that for me, I think that is a lack of succession plan. So it's like every person is thinking that from what we have done in 1 year, everybody is saying that we have started well. So to me, that I can become the president. I think that is a mistake many people are making, and what they are doing. If they should continue and be on this tag, and it's going to have a significant, impact, right, on the NDC as a party, and even for their ability to deliver on their mandate. I think that is too early. So if you ask me, I think that is because of they do not have a plan in place as to how leadership, especially specific plans for the president. So I believe that is what is creating the problem now.
2: Okay, so but beyond the lack of succession plan, is this not a normal, democratic transition process? Or you think, again, it could be a sign of premature power contestation around this time, 17 months into office?
3: Yes, I think that is premature, right? And I'm sure that if they had a succession plan in place, and all of them are aware that maybe this is how, we normally elect our flag bearer or whatever, I believe that they wouldn't be making some of these things that they are doing at the moment, right? And it is premature, as you indicated, right? Because this is just a few months after, your election, okay?
2: Yeah.
3: The President Mahama made, a call to the people of Ghana that he wants to reset this country, APNC. And Ghanaians believe in him, right? Because of the challenges that Ghanaians experienced over the years, they believe in him that he will be able to put I mean, a strong team in place to be able to deliver, to change the course of, I mean, of this, the progress of this nation, right?
2: Yeah.
3: So ANC has been able to do that. And people within the same government are doing things that are likely, right, to disturb this type of, I mean, the progress that they want to achieve. I think that, I mean, it's something that they need to look at it, especially the president will have to look at it critically. Other than that, I mean, if they are not careful, so many things will go against them and they will not be able to deliver on their mandate.
2: Yes, like you say, it could have dire consequences for them. Kindly hold the line for me. Let me get back to Mr. Musa Dankwa and then I return to you. Mr. Dankwa, based on political trends and the polling behavior, the NDC grassroots supporters are likely to prioritize, you mentioned somebody who, a party loyalist, in a future successor to President Mahama, right?
1: No.
2: Okay.
1: I said these are the top five.
2: Okay.
1: They will prioritize performance.
2: Okay, performance.
1: Number one.
2: Okay.
1: Number two, a visionary.
2: Visionary, okay.
1: Number three, serve the government.
2: Serve the government, okay.
1: Then you have other factors around 23%.
2: Okay.
1: Personality, 20%, and party, 20%. So, in terms of ranking, if you take away other factors, you have performance, 74%. Vision, 53%. Serve the government, 35%. Personality, 20%. Serve the party, 20%. So this is what the delegates are telling us they will prioritize when they are picking up the candidate to replace Dr. Mahama.
2: Do I get the impression that competence and governance performance are becoming more important than the traditional party loyalty and the factional analysis or alliances?
1: Absolutely. Ghana has grown. Ghana has grown during the political party.
2: Okay.
1: And people have become discerning. And people know that for you to deliver on their priorities, it's not a party matter. So we have a different kind of voters now. So if you're thinking that we are still in the past, then I think you put yourself in the foot.
2: From where you stand, could aggressive succession politics hurt the NDC's electoral prospect if voters begin perceiving the government as distracted?
1: Look, let's go back a bit of history.
2: Okay.
1: I heard your other resource person mention
2: Dr. Jalidu,
1: plan for succession. You can have a guide or guideline as to how campaign will be offered in when the time comes. And the guide will provide people who are interested as to what they should do, what they can do, and what they cannot do. No party goes beyond that. So this is who is going to succeed me in the end. Occasionally, we've seen that happen in NDC. Always time they picked Adam Mills to succeed him. After that, there was fierce competition to replace him, and he won, and he won again. Now, if you watch, no party groomed anybody to become a leader. In the NDP, we thought course grooming Alhaji Machin to become MVP leader. It didn't happen. So the dynamics are different, and people make decisions based on the moment of the time.
2: Okay.
1: So when the time comes, they look at certain factors and say, look, from what we've seen, we think you are the best leaders. And that's what how Ronaldo got to lead MVP in 2003, 2007, 2012, and then 2016. So these are emerging trends that people look at for and then make decisions based on that.
2: But could an outsider or a less publicly discussed figure still emerge strongly closer to primaries, despite today's speculations around the people that want to be the flag bearer?
1: No. Look. We have different kind of delegates.
2: Okay.
1: Different kind of voters. People who are discussing the strength and the weakness of all the candidates that they have. And nobody will come from outside the system to lead the party the way we think it can happen. It will not happen. The people who will lead are people who are in the front line of politics. Let me tell you why.
2: Yeah.
1: Front line politics is absolutely important.
2: Right.
1: Being in the face of Ghanaians every day is absolutely important to remain relevant. If you go behind the scene, back end, you are gone. You will never come back again.
2: Mm-hmm.
1: That is why there won't be any surprise in this NDC primaries. The people we know are speculating about, one of them will lead the NDC.
2: Okay, okay. Right. But finally, before I let you go, if you look at the current political trends, would you say the NDC is entering what we call, or what do you call, a managed transition phase, or a potentially volatile succession phase?
1: No, every party goes through turbulence when they're electing a leader. And no matter about that, I mean, if you look at the NDC, they're no exception. I mean, Mahama from vice president became president, and he's continued to lead the party. So he's given that kind of stability for a very long time. But if he decides go as people are saying he would do, he will stay. People are calling for him to do that. I believe they would find out who is the best to lead them. Look, if you look at historically, NDC doesn't have history of going to a very close election. And they've always won, the winner has always won by a big margin. That will not change. Whoever wins for NDC will win with a very big margin.
2: Okay. Mr. Musa Dankwa, thank you very much for your time here on the Asasi Breakfast Show. We are grateful.
1: It's my pleasure.
2: Right. So he's a pollster and the executive director of Global Info Analytics. I still have political science lecturer at the University of Ghana, Dr. Abdul Jalilu Atiku, still with me here this morning. So we'll continue that conversation with him as well. Doc, let's look at how important the party unity, you know, is in maintaining voter trust, you know, during this period. Hello? Okay.
4: Yes.
2: Okay. Right.
4: I can hear you. Yes.
2: You can hear me now?
4: Yes.
2: Right. So let me rephrase the question for you. Could subtle factionalism, okay, inside government weaken policy coordination and undermine President Mahama's authority over time?
4: Yeah, thank you very much. Before I address that, unfortunately, Musa Dankwa has left.
2: Okay.
4: I want to say something about, one thing he said. Yes, visibility is important,
2: mm-hmm.
4: right?
2: Yeah.
4: But the issues are more beyond that.
2: Okay.
4: Normally, if you are polling, okay, you give people the opportunity. People will look at voters, they will look at, people that they see all the time. They say, oh, maybe this person and that person. All right? So, certainly, you pick on that, but that is good. But you need to go beyond that, right? Because we are talking about this is a big ten party. You look at the NDC and NPP. So within that, if the NDC, right, if they have a succession plan, then there may be people who are seeking to do ADNC. These are some of them. They look at that and they present that to the voters. They are going to market that candidate. So once you have the big ten parties having electing someone, automatically people's attention will be on that person. So when you go to poll, certainly, that person may not be a minister now, right? But from whatever you have done as the Big Ten party, right, marketing the person and all that, that person will become a number one or within maybe the first three in that. So when you are polling, definitely that person name will emerge. Okay. So the issues are, it's a combination of factors. They're talking about unity. Unity is very important for the NDC, for all the political parties, right? So certainly, whatever is happening now, right, if they allow this to continue, it is going to have an impact on that. And that, for me, that is why I think that leadership is very critical here. President Mahama must not allow this thing to continue. Once people within the NDC are coming out, it should tell you the extent of the problem. So I think that he has a responsibility because Ghanaians have voted for him massively, giving him that about 57% is no joke, right? So he has, he has that mandate to deliver. And therefore, if people within the party are doing things that are likely, right, to disrupt them in the gains that they are making, he must crack the whip. He should just let it be clear to them that, look, if you are interested in unfitting me, it's a good thing, it's well intentioned, but at the moment, this is not the time to do A, B, and C. So maybe you can just step backwards. So I think that this is not very critical, right? Unity is important, but if they to allow this thing to continue, then that unity that is critical for them moving forward will be disturbed. And I think that the president must act.
2: And tell us, Doc, how dangerous can, you know, politics of that, I mean, succession politics, become when it starts unfolding while a government is still trying to, you know, stabilize the economy and implement policies and all of that? And then in political science terms, what happens to government efficiency when ministers and appointees begin viewing themselves as future presidential contenders, you know, rather than members of a collective administration?
4: Yeah, so definitely, the impact will be, because once now you look at the situation, whatever they are doing, they've been able to put certain things, in order to make progress. Mm. So once these people are within, people that are supposed to work, right, to improve or to ensure that they all as a party, right, achieve that, are making their personal interest, right? When you are doing it, that means that your attention will be shifted to your own personal ambition. Then that will certainly to have some negative impact on the collective goal, right? Remember, this is a political party.
2: Yeah.
4: And as a political party, it means that you have decided, you have joined and became a member because you have decided to serve your personal interest for the collective goal,
2: mm-hmm.
4: right? So if you are pursuing your personal ambitions, your personal interest, then definitely that collective goal will be disturbed,
2: mm-hmm.
4: and it can have an impact on the achievement that you want to achieve as a group. So that is why it is important that people that who have this, who have next, they have, who have their personal ambitions and they want that to, they want to put that ahead. I believe that it is important for them to just give the way for, so that President Mahama will have people that who are willing to push, to ensure that, his legacy that, he wants to achieve in this last term will be achieved. So certainly, those personal ambitions will have a negative effect on the collective goal, and I think that is not a good thing for the NDC.
2: Does he risk becoming a lame duck leader too early if succession conversations continue to intensify, especially in public spaces? Should he actively attempt to suppress that succession maneuvering now, or would that also create an even deeper underground divisions?
4: No. The point is that, yes, people have ambitions. You can't take that away from them,
2: mm-hmm.
4: right? But we are talking about a political party, right, that was voted into power.
2: Mm-hmm.
4: They have a leader. They have the president. They have their manifesto and other things that they want to implement, right?
2: Mm-hmm.
4: Individuals have the other things that they want to implement, right?
2: Mm-hmm.
4: Individuals have their own interests, ambitions, and all that.

0: all those people who want to unseat the president, who have started too early, right? If the NDC does not achieve, if they are not able to achieve, to work to the satisfaction of Ghanaians, there is no way you can become a president. You can't be an independent candidate to win Ghanaian elections looking at the situation now, right? So that is why it is important that they must just, ensure that they work within, help the president to achieve, the mandate that has been given to the president. Okay. So if it's around 2 years, the NDC itself will come out and say that, okay, let's see, we are opening the nominations for the flag bearer to replace President Mahama. So at that point, you can decide that, you want to go. And you will even have to even resign and say that maybe because I want to pursue this, I need to just step aside and then to focus on my ambition. But this time, particular time, it's too early for any person within the NDC. If you actually want to use the NDC as the political vehicle, like in order to realize your ambition, it is too early.
1: Okay. Doc, thank you very much for your time on the Asasi Breakfast Show. We are grateful.
0: Thank you very much.
1: All right. Dr. Abdul Jalilu Atiku is a political science lecturer at the University of Ghana, talking to us there this morning on the subject. Imagine walking into a home where nobody ever pauses what they're doing online. The girls are streaming their latest Netflix series. That special playlist is rolling. Daddy is on his usual Teams video calls. Uploads are uploading. Downloads are downloading. And not a single person says, "My data is finished." Well, that's the power of MTN Fiber, or that's the power MTN Fiber gives you. 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MTN, everywhere you go. We're still live here on this Asasi Breakfast Show. We will be talking about IMF. We'll be talking about the economy because Ghana says it has successfully exited its IMF bailout program after years of painful austerity, debt restructuring, inflation shocks, and economic uncertainty. Well, government is calling it a recovery milestone, pointing to a stronger CD, declining inflation, improved reserves, and renewed investor confidence. But many Ghanaians are still asking a simple question. If the economy is recovering, why does life still feel so expensive? And with the IMF still staying on through a policy coordination instrument, has Ghana truly regained economic independence or merely moved into a softer form of supervision? Well, we'll be talking to Professor of Finance at Andrews University, Professor William Kwesi Pepra, and Executive Director of the Institute of Economic and Research Public Policy, Professor Isaac Bwedi, here on the Asasi Breakfast Show shortly. Let's see if I have all my guests ready for this, then we'll move on straight to... Okay, well... Okay, so both have joined via Zoom. Thank you very much for your time here, Prof and Doc.
2: Thank you very much. Good morning.
1: Great. Now, good to have you. Prof William Kwesi Pepra, let me start with you. From a macroeconomic and international finance perspective, how significant is Ghana's exit from the IMF Extended Credit Facility Program?
2: Good morning to you and good morning to your listeners.
1: Good morning.
2: I would say we should not jubilate that we have exited. There is still more work for us to do as a country to keep on transforming our economy. What we have done is to ensure that the weaknesses in the economy in terms of exchange rates and then also reserves, which is our balance of payment reserve, has been the two have been ensured to come to a point of a little bit of stability. We see the government being able to

0: control most of the its expenditure in line with IMF guidelines and principles, and also based on the program Ghana submitted to IMF. We have not finished. I think the program itself will end somewhere in August. We have to be also very careful between now and August. A lot of things can change. Economic situation can change. What we should pray is that if our government will be more disciplined and follow a stricter rule to ensure that our economy does not go back to what we experienced in 2022, and that took us back to IMF in seeking this external credit facility. This is very, very key. In my perspective, I think 2 years ago I mentioned that if you ask me, from the way our leaders have been, when I say that our leaders, which is our government, various government, behave, we are a country that will need supervision all the time. There should be a body that will be checking the governance system, the way we spend, and our projects and policies, to ensure that we become more disciplined and compliant. Leaving the Ghanaian, especially our leaders, the way we are, we are not too much self-disciplined. Mostly we are swayed by the political pressures. That normally takes us to live beyond our means, and by the time we realize, we are into financial hardship. So IMF and being around as a, let me put it, as a headmaster with a little bit keen, will be able to help us to ensure that our leaders or government become more disciplined.
1: Okay.
0: And that will help us to ensure the stability we want in our currency.
1: Okay.
0: And the economy.
1: Right. Thank you. Let me bring in Professor Bwedi. Prof, government describes this IMF exit as the definitive end of Ghana's bailout era. Economically and politically, do you agree with this characterization? And is Ghana's recovery strong enough to survive without direct IMF financing support? Hello, Prof. Bwedi. Hello, Prof. Bwedi. Okay. We seem to have lost Professor Bwedi. Okay, let's see if we can bring him back as I go back to Professor Pepra. Prof.
2: Yeah. Hello. Yeah.
1: Okay. I think Professor Bwedi is back. Prof. Bwedi.
2: Yeah, can I be heard?
1: Okay. We can hear you now. So I was asking whether government's description of this IMF exit is the definite end or definitive end of Ghana's bailout era, economically and politically, and whether Ghana's economy or recovery is strong enough, you know, to survive without direct IMF financing support. Hello, Prof. Bwedi. Okay. Okay, Prof. Bwedi is not hearing us.
2: Yeah, thank you very much. I think I'll be online for long to ask this question. The achievement, can you hear me?
1: Yeah, Prof. Bwedi, please
2: can
1: go
2: you
1: ahead.
2: Hear me, sir?
1: Yes.
2: Yeah. It was a significant milestone for a country like Ghana to have exited from a program. But I must say that it took several administrations to get to where we are. So when we are given an applause, it's important that we also give credit to the SOL administration for keeping to the promise up to this point. I must also applaud this administration for the support and sustaining the same program for the period. Back to our conversation, it's also important to let you know that with what we have achieved and the exit, it is a significant milestone, but I must indicate that this is where the real work begins.
1: Okay.
2: It's not an end of our challenges. This is where the real work of an administration begins. We've been on IMF support for a very long time. Exiting a program, just as we have done, is not a new thing. It's not a new thing to all of us. It's happening before. What can we do as a country to get ourselves out of IMF is a focus of our discussion that our leaders must take keen interest in those things. Yes, we can talk about the gains made, but in the same report, IMF have flagged about 8 major issues in that same report. Yeah. And our leaders must not be in the street jubilating that we are out of IMF. No. You borrowed money, or we borrowed money from an institution, and now we have decided to make payment, and we are getting out of. So it's not a news. But the point is that our administrators must take keen interest in the 8 core issues that they raise. So for us to have a definite, just as you asked, an end to our economic and political woes, it is important that now we are out of the wood. We need to find better way of sustaining ourselves so that we don't get back to IMF again. And the issues that they raised, the 8 issues, if we are able to continue and ensure that we implement those issues and take care of those issues, we might not need to go back. And that is the only time we can win ourselves out of this political and then economical dependency on our external factor. Let's look at the 8 issues they raised. The key important ones would be about 4. In fact, the 8 are very important issues they flag. The first one is on the state enterprises.
1: Okay.
2: Performance. The state enterprises. IMF flagged that issue. That for a country as we have, over years, go and check SIGA reports. I don't know how many institutions should be able to give dividends to the government. Rather, we employ them. We add more cost. So it's important we focus on the state enterprises raised by IMF. The other thing they also mentioned was a structural delay, structural reforms delay. Structural reform delays.
1: Okay.
2: Key thing. Major thing that are supposed to transform our economy have not been focused, have not been implemented. Several of them. So if you want to get out of that, IMF, they are telling you, if you don't want to ask you to come back to us again, focus on your structural reform, the physical ones, the energy crisis, the major challenge that will help boost your economy. Economy that is being championed by service sector, leading the economy, the growth. Obviously, it is a tertiary, sector. But what about the primary, that Greek? What about the industry with the secondary? All the institutions are left untouched. So it's important we focus on. IMF also raised another critical issue that had to do with the quasar fiscal activities of BOG. Very important. When we talk about this, we are referring to maybe an administration spending beyond your budget or something you have not budgeted for, but you are spending. Layman's point of view, back to conversation with BOG, they are making reference to activities that they are not supposed to engage in, but they did. That brought us to where we are. So for a country to move on and be dependent, it is important these fundamental things are considered. Then we can say that we are out of. But then, we are going to be on this IMF for support. Let's remember, for 36 months, that is non-financial framework, which you have been told, that we are not borrowing from IMF. That's okay. We have made our payments. We are out now. But the same headmaster is finding ways of approving your activities or your in that same contract or the same agreement. Remember, there'll be KPIs. That's my worry. It is just like telling your bankers that I don't need any loan again.
1: Yeah.
2: But please, give me a letter that will say that I've been paying my bills all the time, so I'm credit worthy, so that I can look for funding elsewhere. That is basically what the program that the 36 months, I've forgotten the name. The new agreement that we have signed for 36 months.
0: The PCI.
2: The PCI, yes, the PCI. That's exactly what we are going to be under. So it tells you, yes, for my issue is that if a country we are doing so well, inflation taking a nosedive, exchange rate up, I mean, recording good appreciation, surplus, your reserves. I ask myself, if we are disciplined enough, do we need IMF support in the PCI again? Because remember, if you're unable to meet the KPIs also that will be set by them, or there's a comment from them, you go to international market to borrow, your cost of borrowing likely going to affect you because you did not fulfill certain things. And I can largely agree with my good friend, on the other hand, who said, we must find ways of making sure that as a country, we are dependent. Sovereignty risk is at stake. Yeah.
1: Okay. All right. And is the other issue is that many Ghanaians still feel squeezed by, you know, high prices despite the falling inflation. How do we explain the disconnect between macroeconomic recovery and household realities? And with this, I do not know whether Prof. Bwede, you would want to pick this one up before I go back to Professor Pepra.
2: Yeah, maybe I may make a small comment on that, and I will plead with you to let me be off the hook for now because of other commitments.
1: Okay.
2: How do you take out the disconnect between the micro and then the macro?
1: Yeah.
2: I think it's time we need to have the real conversations in terms of what is the best practice to measure how we feel as a country, how as a citizens. How do we do this? Because, yes, the macro, at macro level, with the broad aggregate, we are seeing the numbers dropping and to our favor. But we look at the macro individually, we are still struggling. We are having issues. But then we've been trumpeting all the time that when I see the figures in terms of inflation dropping, ordinarily, it means that I must go to the market and have all the items reduced to that level, which we have said several times, that is not the position. But the point is that it is important we start having a conversation of a standard of living as a parameter to check that index to help our standard of living, which has a lot of parameters to consider to really check what is happening to us, our daily lives. Because day in, day out, you walk into the streets to purchase an item and you can tell yourself the price, they jumped in prices. And that is a problem. Because just as being pointed by IMF, the structural issues are the things that we have forgotten. Are you not surprised that the country that you stay in, you live in, you rather import finished products, but you export raw materials? How do you balance this? How do you balance this? You as a country, finished products are your main product. But when you send your raw materials. How do you then add value to them? So that all the time, you rather will have to spend huge sums of money to bring product. So when we are talking about a reduction in inflation, exchange rate, even the reduction in exchange rates, and then the drop in inflation, we have questioned this administration several times. That it's important we need to have a broader conversation. The items that we have been putting in the basket, which is a concern for some of us. It is important. Because garbage in, garbage out. If you are not measuring this indicator rightly, you still have a drop. And when you have a drop, then on the side of individuals, we're still experiencing the issue, the prices in item. So the disconnect will always be there. In fact, if we are going through this system that we have, that is connected to all be there.
1: But Prof, I know you want you want to take leave of us. Okay, why does Ghana repeatedly return to IMF programs despite those multiple reform cycles over the decades? What exactly is the issue?
2: Well, it's just a basic, I would say, the way you do things at home.
1: Okay.
2: You have a family. You have your expenditure. You have your revenue. And all the time, you know, we rather look at our expenditures before we even call. That is what is happening to our economy in the country. The same way we operate at home, the same way we operate at the state level.
1: Okay.
2: Our expenditures all the time exceed our revenue. Even the revenue, we are having challenges how we mop up assets. IMF, I mean the World Bank, per the 2024 report indicate.
1: Hello.
2: So, what it means is that when a country mobilizes in terms of production, can you hear me?
1: Yeah, I can hear you now. You went off momentarily, but you're back.
2: Yeah, I was making reference to even the revenue component before I took a kind of expenditure
1: function. Okay.
2: So as a country, they indicated, World Bank 2024, that our tax GDP is about 13%. What it means is that if you a country produces goods and services of 100, the tax component that gets to government is 13%. But in the other report generated, we have also realized from the same report that our capacity to collect revenue is about should be about 21%, which across the group and the best practices. So 20% as again 13. So almost a difference of about 8 or so through leakages. So from the revenue side, although we are not doing well, but still, we are having issues how to collect revenue to the kitty. Consider expenditure overblown. So all the time, we'll have a deficit. A deficit all the time. And when you keep having this deficit, what it means is that you're unable to perform other projects that ordinarily is supposed to provide. The building of schools, the hospitals, the roads, and all. So in such situation, where do you get money from? Remember, we are also paying servicing our debts as part of the expenditures. So you pay your interest on the money you borrowed. When we also have the price of international commodities dropping, we depend largely on gold, oil, and cocoa. So you are losing so much because the country is our dependency on the commodities huge. So for us not to return to IMF again, if we can take care of all the bottlenecks, then we'll not need to go back to IMF. And they have specifically mentioned all our problems in the same report. But you see what administration will do. They'll focus on the good thing. You are exiting for a program in August. IMF, this is your last, I think, review.
1: Yeah.
2: This report is a state staff level agreement yet to be submitted to the board of IMF. The report is yet to be submitted. The government issued a communique. I don't have a problem to say that we are out now. If you're out now, what are we supposed to do to sustain ourselves so that the question you ask me, we don't get there?
1: Oh, all right, Prof. When history looks back on this IMF,
2: I'm sure you're worried.
1: I am, Prof. You see, so when history looks back on this IMF exit, do you think it will be remembered as a genuine turning point in Ghana's economic management, or just another temporary recovery before the next crisis, just before you take leave of us, Prof. Brady?
2: Oh, this is a country that is so interesting that you go and borrow money, you go and pay, finish payment, then you are making the whole world believe that you have done well. I mean, it's only happening in Ghana that you are jubilating because you paid your debt. I mean, who does this? But the point is that I've forgotten the question you asked because of this.
1: So I'm asking when history looks back at this IMF exit, do you think it will be remembered as a genuine turning point in our economic management, or it will be just another, you know, temporary recovery before we see the next crisis?
2: No, you see, a turning point. In my intro, I indicated that yes, the exit meaningful, but then this is where the real work begins.
1: Mm.
2: It's not cause of a crisis. This is where the real work. So we have a long way to go as a country. Election year. I'm sure you're familiar with that.
1: Yeah.
2: Yeah. Can you hear me?
1: Yeah. Prof, we seem to be losing you, but I think we'd have to.
2: Yeah. Can you hear me?
1: Yeah. Yes.
2: Yeah. So every year, every 4 years, we go to an election period. And that is where we have issues with our expenditure. We overblown our budget.
1: Mm.
2: And after election year, we start to look for money to be paying people that we need to make payments to. Remember, those that the Allen that we owed.
1: Yeah.
2: I mean, we have in the coming months or coming years, we are going to settle these payments. So we need to do more as a country so we don't get it. That's my prayer. That as a country, our administrators must ensure, avoid the jubilation, find solutions, the 24-hour economy, all these things that were stated in their manifesto must be implemented now. When can we start the implementation of all these fancy ideas? They are saying in the books. And until we get this thing done, the road from here to IMF, it's just about 5-6.
1: Prof. Brady, thank you very much for your time this morning. We are grateful.
2: Thank you.
1: All right. So, Prof. Brady, he's Executive Director, Institute of Economic and Research Public Policy. I still have Prof. Kwesi Pepra, who is Professor of Finance at Andrews University in Michigan in the United States, still with us. Prof. Pepra, let me get back to you now because Prof. Brady has something to do and says he wants to ask, permission to leave. Many economists relapse after IMF programs end because political leaders losing spending discipline. How real is that challenge or that danger for Ghana?
0: So I think is the reason why the next level of the IMF function is very key. So IMF operates on three main legs. The first leg is that they do surveillance. So they check what is happening in the global economy and where will the next financial crisis come from. When they're able to see that, then they'll ask themselves which country is mostly affected and which of them will need financial support. Like in the case of Ghana, remember in COVID, Ghana received a lot of funds from IMF. There was the initial $1 billion, which Ghana as a country refused to take part of until it got worse. And then we went in for the extended credit facility. So the third leg of IMF function is the what we call the technical assistance. So technical assistance is very, very, very important. And that is what most nations, especially developing nations, we are lacking. We lack the training for those who give advice to our ministers. So, you know, the Ministry of Finance, there are a lot of technocrats around them. Those people also will have to be trained to be abreast of what is happening in the economy so that they can give the proper advice to the ministers. And then the country can go on. And those people must also be trained. So IMF provide that training through the PCI instrument agreement, which Ghana is hoping to sign on to. And in that, anytime our government, any government who is under the PCI agreement is going to, you are preparing your budget, IMF will come in and look at your budget and say, hey, what you are doing will be a seed. You are spending too much, or you need to increase your revenue, and so they have to agree with you so that the country will stay afloat. In the past, Ghana had not signed on to any PCI agreement. All the time, we only go in for the money, and then we end it there. So going to this level is very, very important. And then also in the PCI agreement, monetary policy supervision is very key. And we know this is required now, so that our central bank will not go back behaving in a way they did in 2020, 2022, and printing more money while we have inflation. And especially we know that one of the 8 issues they have raised is the role of the gold board, gold, and then its impact on the central bank and how to be able to move our central bank out of the negative equity we have now. Mm-hmm. Then also there is also the financial management system, especially with procurement and all those regulations, which under the PCI, IMF will help Ghana to focus on. So in the technical assistance,
1: yeah,
0: it's focused on helping every country, including Ghana, to be more disciplined.
1: Okay.
0: And this is what we have been lacking for years. So we are hoping that if Ghana government sign on to it, as after August, we will keep that discipline. And through that discipline, move on to how do we translate the stability into creating employment. And then from employment leading to development, which is the ultimate goal. So these are the most important things that are needed and that have been missing in past years, which now we think that if this is established, it's going to really help our country to find its feet.
1: Mm-hmm.
0: So plugging into IMF for probably the next 3 years, in my view, will be very key to us, especially that we know that we have a lot of loans to repay, and this is very key, and we need that discipline to generate the revenue to pay those loans that we have.
1: Okay. Now government actually pointed to lower inflation, reserve accumulation, and a stronger cedi as proof of recovery. Tell me, Prof, which of these indicators truly matter most to international investors? And with how durable is our current economic stability if global commodity prices shift or external shocks return?
0: So, I mean, all these factors are very key. But if you look at how fragile Ghana's economy is, we are more affected when there is an exchange rate volatility. Ghana's economy, if you put the weight on our problems, exchange volatility will be the number one key aspect. So the government must be able to ensure that we need to find a way to reduce the volatility. When I say the volatility, the rates, currency devalues and appreciates frequently, to be able to ensure that stability. This is the most important thing, and that is what the monetary policy key is used to address. So, for Ghana as a country, we must look at this area. In terms of commodity pricing, yes, we are really affected because our core competence as a country, from my perspective, what we do best, what we are known for, is cocoa and gold. And these commodities, any time these prices moves up or down, have a ripple effect on our economy. We are lucky as a country that we see an inverse relationship between gold price and cocoa price now, at this moment. As cocoa price is going down, and we see gold price is going up. So it's trying to find a rebalance of our economy. What is missing, probably, as we were discussing, how do we convert or not only sell the raw gold or cocoa, but also add value to it to increase the trade account to help to ensure that our currency becomes a little bit stable. This is very, very key. So in my perspective, these are the things that we have to look out for. If gold price now is moving up a little bit, so it's good, it's cocoa which is suffering. So that is why we see our economy is not too much affected. But we have to be very careful and probably plan very well that if there is any reduction in gold price, our country will be able to survive. So that's why I'm sure that's why they are building the reserves, so that commodity pricing will not affect our economy too much.
1: Okay. All right. Have we fundamentally changed how the Ghanaian economy is managed, or have we simply stabilized a crisis without solving the real or the root causes?
0: So, in terms of management, I could say that yes, we see the approach of the previous administrators in our financial administration. They have changed from what we have now. Mm. When we say management, it's about, in finance, there's four main functions. Where are you going to get the money from? How are you going to allocate the money? How are you going to account for the money, and how do you ensure financial sustainability? Yeah. So if you see these four elements, you notice that where are we getting the money from? You could see there is a key strategy using gold. How are we allocating the funds? You could also see that now there is a lot of compliance by the Ministry of Finance strategy. You cannot spend without authorization and those things. So in terms of spending, it is very key. I am waiting to see what the 2025 Auditor General's report will be. Then I can comment on how have we accounted for the money. Are we going to see in 2025 whether those huge, embezzlement and then misappropriation of funds,
1: okay. Well,
0: if it's going to reduce in 2025 budget or not, then we can speak of these four functions of how we have managed our economy. In terms of sustainability, I would say that we have stabilized our economy, but we don't have a long-term sustainable plan.
1: Okay.
0: We just sustain what we have. So 2026, 2027 will let us know. So in my perspective, based on these four elements, we are doing very well in two, but the other two, I cannot speak to it until we get the data
1: okay. From
0: Auditor General in terms of accountability, and then for financial sustainability, we are not there yet. Our economy is not up to that point of ensuring future. Our future is not that bright that everything is okay. We just stabilize our problems or our sickness. And we now have to find out, look at what IMF has given to us, the 8 principles or areas to address
1: okay. Structural
0: economic change. And that is why we need to see in 2020, the budget for 2027 and 2028, to be able to talk about a change in our economy. So In four, I give 50%, in terms of economic management, and 50%, we are okay in the four areas. Two of them, we are okay. Two, we have to wait and see if this current government can put us on the right path.
1: So in that case, Prof, what sectors of the economy are most likely to drive, you know, sustainable growth post IMF? And has the market, or has the recovery so far been more beneficial to financial markets and investors than to ordinary consumers?
0: So, I mean, our economy is predominantly consumer-driven.
1: Yeah.
0: If we really want to ensure sustainability, agric should be our leader, or industry should be our leader. And these two are not leading. And Ghana is, I mean, it's predominantly service. So countries that are of service nature, there are a lot of structural challenges. In the US, for instance, predominantly dominated by technology, which is a big industry. Ghana, we have not been able to establish which of the areas that really support us. We are looking at only service. And when we do more of service, it means that you must import or get it your productivity from somewhere else to support the economy. So the attention must go on. That structural change is either agric coming to be number one, or industry coming to be number one. That is where our focus should be. If you look at other countries like Ivory Coast, Burkina Faso, and those places, if you look at what they are doing, they are trying to make sure that manufacturing or agriculture or industry will become number one. And that is where we are really, really lacking. And that's, I'm sure, the government policies must look at those two areas. Which one can we really turn it around? And in my perspective, it's agriculture. It's a big market, big industry, and getting capital to go in it is not as expensive as going to industry.
1: Okay, right.
0: Only that. The risk there is also must be mitigated.
1: Okay. Somebody is asking, so at what point should we, you know, begin, you know, we as citizens begin genuinely feeling the benefits of this recovery, especially through jobs, through wages, and maybe lower living cost?
0: So if you ask me, we must wait from all indications, it took about 3 years for this to reflect in the life of a Ghanaian. Those changes, what we have done so far is to put our balance sheet for as a country in a better position, but okay. We now have to move into full production.
1: Right.
0: And it is when productivity increases that the Ghanaian will benefit.
1: Right.
0: And that is what is lacking.
1: Okay.
0: So the micro side is where productivity increases. And productivity, it will increase, in my perspective, in the area of agriculture and industry.
1: Right.
0: That is where employment will take place. That is where everybody will get a proper living wage and all of that. And that is what I think our government should focus on. I know those in charge of trade and agriculture, they are coming up with all kinds of policies. And we probably let's pray that it works.
1: Okay,
0: In agric and all these areas, if it works, the Ghanaian will see the benefit of that. But my fear, let me keep this caution. My fear is that even though I mentioned 3 years. Election is just at the corner, and politicians will change their mind because they want to win the next election, and then everything will go to the south. Yeah.
1: Right. Prof. Kwesi Pepra, thank you very much for your time here on the Asasi Breakfast Show. We are grateful.
0: Thank you.
1: All right. So, Prof. Pepra is a professor of finance at Andrews University, Michigan, in the United States of America. Also joining us for this conversation after Ghana successfully exited its IMF bailout program after years of austerity, debt restructuring, inflation shocks, and economic uncertainty. And it's something government has called it a recovery milestone and pointed to stronger CD, declining inflation, improved reserves, and renewed investor confidence, and all of that. And so we sought to get some more understanding of all of this, and I'm sure it has really served us well. It's 47 minutes past nine. If you are looking to upgrade your future, then your dream degree is now closer than ever. 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

0: All right, we have 9 more minutes to the top of the hour. A quick break. I'll be right back. Stay.
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My name is Ekoe Silfi on behalf of the entire production team. I say thank you so much. Keep listening to Osasi 99.5. Coming up is Osasi Cafe. Stay on.

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0: 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Your office.
1: Sometimes I find myself in these places of discomfort, mostly because I want to feel like there's a place that I belong. I want someone to see me for me, flaws and all, and still be accepted. But at what cost? I think sometimes I've searched for acceptance from other people when I was struggling to accept myself. I find myself trying to please everyone else while in the process of losing me. These affirmations are for those who are trying to rediscover themselves, for those who wish to reconnect and love themselves instead of holding someone else hostage to love them. This is for those who have searched for love all over only to realize that the missing piece that they were looking for has been inside of them all along. You don't have to lose yourself in order to be loved by others. Play these affirmations whenever you need that reminder. I am not defined by someone else's expectation of me. I give myself grace and room to evolve as I rediscover who I am. I will be patient with myself as I grow in this process. I am proud of myself for setting boundaries that express self-love. I will support those I love without sacrificing myself or my peace. I'm not everybody's cup of tea, and that's okay. I love what I have in my cup. I will protect my energy. Other people's opinion about me is none of my business. There is beauty in letting go. I will prioritize my needs before committing to someone else's. I am enough. I am worthy of love and acceptance. I will surround myself with people who have my best interests at heart. Everything I need to feel loved is inside of me. I accept myself. I see myself. I choose myself.

a beautiful morning, and we are saying good morning to you wherever you are listening to us from here in Asasi Cafe. We're saying have a good morning. It's a bright morning. It's a good Monday morning. What are you up to today? I believe most of us are at our workplace. Some of us are on our way, and the huge traffic in town. Oh my God. But guess what? Yesterday, God decided to shower us with showers of blessing in the form of rain. So this morning is also as cozy as it was last Friday. But this morning, on our inspirational quotes, we're quoting something from Steve Jobs. And Steve Jobs is saying, the only way to do great work is to love what you do. The only way to do great work is to love what you do, from Steve Jobs. And it means that genuine passion for your work often leads to higher quality results. When people truly enjoy what they do, they put in more effort willingly. They stay motivated even during difficult times. They keep improving because they care deeply about the work. Creativity and persistence become more natural when you put in great work or when you love what you do. For example, someone who loves teaching may spend extra time helping students, learning new methods and making lessons engaging. Over time, that passion can lead to great work. So, the only way to do great work is to love what you do. This morning, no matter what you find yourself doing, be great at it. Love doing that, okay? Yes. And to love doing that, we want you to love your body. 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Now let's get back on our music, as it's a very cozy morning. Let me drive you on that cozy morning. My name is Edith, and let's enjoy the music.

0: Charlie, trim am nice. I get some serious meeting.
1: Allah, motion.
0: But Charlie, no credit to you.
1: Oh, but you relax.
0: Momo day.
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0: Yes, so I borrow small, sort myself out. I pay back.
1: We move.
0: Spoil day. Ah, Charlie, you sure see you the payback?
1: Yes, so that anytime somebody else they need them, Momo day.
0: Be like I for can't borrow some.
1: Hey, you this boy. Don't go there and disgrace yourself.
0: Allah, motion.
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7: Oh,

Sase Cafe will take you right there. This morning, let's look at our office daily. In our office daily, we do talk about office ethics and what have you at the workplace, okay? So welcome to Office Daily, your quick guide to becoming smarter, sharper, and more professional and the workplace. So this week, we are focusing on managing difficult colleagues because, let's be honest, every office has that one person who tests their patience. Allah. I'm a bit tested the man. I day like, if you were born, probably ding. So there's always one person at the office who will test your patience, challenges your mood, or simply makes teamwork difficult. If you haven't had anybody at your workplace bringing out the worst in you, my dear, and then you have not arrived. Yes, entry, you've not arrived, you've not arrived. So today's tip is stay professional even when emotions arise. Okay, stay professional even when emotions arise. It's easy to react emotionally when a colleague speaks rudely, ignores your ideas, or creates tension in the office. There are some people, no matter your opinion, they will never respect it. They don't respect opinions. Just to stretch things, yeah, there are some people, that's how they are built. So ignore them, okay? Ignore them. All right, but one thing successful professionals understand is that not every battle needs an emotional response. Not every battle, my dear, needs an emotional response. Sometimes your calmness is your greatest strength. Some people attribute calmness to a point of weakness. No. Calmness is not your weakness, okay? It is your greatest strength sometimes. So instead of raising your voice, sending angry messages, or reacting out of frustration, take a moment to breathe. Do breathe in and then breathe out, okay? Yeah, take a deep breath and respond professionally. Remember, in the workplace, people may forget the argument, but they readily forget how you behaved during it. The moment may die, the argument may die, people will forget it, but how you reacted during that moment, during that argument, during that instance, during that agitation, people will remember you for that. Your professionalism protects your reputation even in difficult moments. Atasa, yes, your professionalism will protect your reputation even in difficult moments. So stay professional no matter the situation at work. And this is what we have for you at Office Daily. At Office Daily, we are saying stay professional at work no matter what, no matter the challenges that will come, no matter what your colleagues or that difficult colleague at the office would you. So imagine walking into a home where nobody ever pauses what they are doing online. The girls are streaming the latest Netflix series, the special playlist is rolling, daddy is on his usual team's video. This morning I heard some people discussing Man City and Chelsea. Chelsea fans, that's up by zero chroma. I read them now, Chelsea fan, mommy who at it, Facebook, Nah, show there, Chelsea fan. Nah, you know, what will I even do? I'll sympathize with you, right? Chelsea forward, Chrome. Hey, you know what? That's a Man City. Okay. So daddy is on his usual team video calls, uploads are uploading, downloads are downloading, and not a single person says my data is finished.
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Guys, the Facebook is buzzing, you know. Facebook is giving me back to back. I'm loving it. I'm reading the comments and laughing and smiling all to myself. But join the conversation on Assassin 99.5. with Assassin 100.3 Cape Coast, okay? So the brunch bite is what has gotten me to laugh all this morning. It's a cozy morning. I want to take it cool like that, you know? I want to have a cool morning. And Facebook, I mean, you guys on fire. I'm so happy. So this morning we are asking, okay? This morning we are asking on brunch bite. You have been given $1 million. To uninstall two social media platforms, what would it be? If you are given $1 million to uninstall two social media platforms, what would it be? You have been given $1 million to uninstall two social media platforms, what would it be? So A is WhatsApp, B is X, formerly Twitter, and then C is Snapchat, D is TikTok, E is Instagram. Me, I'll try it. I'll delete X and then Snap because I don't know what I do there. Snap is not for pictures. I don't use Snap. I don't know how to use it. I don't know. Hey, some people can even make calls, video calls, and what have you on. Hey, Charlie. So me, X and Snap. Yes, X and Snap. And then also on my TikTok live, people are sharing their comments. So you can join us on my TikTok live at Edith Esihine on my TikTok. So Da Costa Afisco Jr. the second is saying Instagram and X. Hey, by Instagram, okay, that's your opinion, that's fine. Obinfo Ahinkwesi is saying even 100,000 cities are deleted or apps. Charlie, that is what? Like 100,000 cities, you delete all apps. Why will you leave? Because it's like right now our world is on our mobile phones, yeah. And our mobile phones, what keeps us going aside normal calls is social media. Yeah, talk about WhatsApp, Facebook, as Twitter. That's X Twitter, you know. And then Instagram, and even Telegram. Yeah, that is where life is mostly lived, though. And 100,000 cities, you delete all apps. Oh, I've been full. Diaka Sadat is asking, how much is four of them? So you want off, we'll give you $2 million, okay? Emmanuel Kwame Ntiamwa says, C and D sharp, and C is Snap, and D is TikTok. Hey, you don't want to laugh, eh? TikTok is where you get all the Jews and everything laughable over there. Mommy Araba is saying C, and C is Snapchat. I agree with you, mommy, because Snap na mara mi hu zawa yo na waya nema nema bi na jam nema asa mi hu nde waya for celebrities. We say oh no na oh used to promote one nema nema naazi atasa because mommy ami juna hate Snap it of am hobby. And then Yaro guy is saying Snap and Instagram. Instagram. Okay. Ibrahim Isatutu is saying X and Instagram. Okay. That one's not bad. Okay. Bright Casey Sapo is saying X and Instagram. Hey, but why are you people deleting Instagram like that? Instagram is for, you know, quality friends and quality videos and whatever you want. And oh, is it that you don't know what to do over there? Okay. Williams K. Day Jr. is saying Snapchat and X. Exactly what I picked. Yeah, Snap and X. Emmanuel Ampa B is saying TikTok and Snapchat. Okay. Starboy is saying, just bring the money and let me show you. Starboy, this one we are asking, that's do work and then you get paid, okay? If you are giving you $1 million, what will you delete? And you're asking us to bring you the money. No. Why should we bring you the money before you show us? Show us before we bring you the money. Yes. Show us the money, okay? Snapchat and Instagram can go. That is Junior Howard. Junior Howard is saying Snapchat and Instagram can go. Ni Ayikai the Ted is saying X and Snap.
I agree with you. X and Snap. Snap, X na kasamara, apart from Elon Musk on in a honum yen in a manamana mammy who bea me kodra na why me black and white be as a zebra crossing bean in amdo. Me hoshe, so we're still waiting for your comments. If you haven't sent in your comments yet, please do send it in at Assassin 99.5 and we'll be glad to read it for you. Assassin 99.5 and we will read it for you. If you want to send us a WhatsApp test too, we will be here reading for you. 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The 8 are 4, so it's quadruple 8. Okay, 0548888995 or 0500 90121 0500 90121. So those are the call numbers to call me right here in the studio, or you send us a WhatsApp test and we'll be happy to read it for you, or join the conversation on our Facebook page Assassin 99.5. Drop your comments and I will gladly read it for you. Let's enjoy some more music and then later I'll come to you with our choose, okay? 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

Too polite to insult your intelligence. 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Time's frozen for a second, so I'm thinking tonight. Break the ice, but better still, we can set it aside. 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

phenomena tomorrow. I could come and see my people on TikTok booking to this song. I thought we're doing a cozy morning. thank you for listening. Yeah, enjoying the song, so I'm going to put it on repeat for you, okay? Yeah, but Asasi Radio Broadcast, we asking you, are you planning a big event, festival, or corporate activation? 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

0: going, the argument or the conversation is still heated on our Facebook page, Asase 99.5, and also Cape Coast, you're picking us live on Asase 100.3, and also on my TikTok live, Edita Sihine, people are dropping their comments and I'm loving it, but anyway, enjoying the music though. Yes, so today's Brunch Bites, we asked, you have been given $1 million to uninstall two social media platforms. What would it be? A is WhatsApp, B is X, formerly Twitter, and then C is Snapchat, D is TikTok, and E is Instagram. And a lot of conversations have come under our post on Facebook, and Obenfo is saying even 100,000 Ghana cedis are deleted. My dear, I support you. He said he will delete all apps. Hey, no, I can't support you on all apps. You can delete others, so leave WhatsApp, TikTok, and Facebook for me. You can have the rest, okay? Yes, yes. And then from Mo, he's saying if you use Pixel, you don't need Snapchat. So Snapchat and X. Also, so Pixel is good for pictures, eh? Hey, let me go and download that one and delete my Snap. Sharp. I hear that. 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Now, this weekend, were you locked up with Asase? Because the weekend got better and it's still serving us hot. It's giving us back-to-back. It's still serving us hot things, okay? So last Saturday, things happened here. If you didn't listen in, you missed a lot. Yes, I'm telling you, you did miss a lot. And then on Sunday too, it was so entertaining. It was so educating. It was so refreshing. So last Saturday, right, let's set your alarm for 6 o'clock a.m. because news brief is here. The Assassin News team bring you Wire, your weekly news review. All the top stories you missed, created and delivered in one powerful broadcast. That is earlier today at 6 o'clock a.m. on Asase Radio. Then Saturday mid-afternoon at 2 p.m. we are bringing the noise. You know that group that chats, everybody has an opinion. we put it on air. That is Z logic. Relationship stress. We listen, we judge. Yes. We judge. This one, you know, be like, you listen, we don't judge. Oh, no. This one, we will judge. They will judge you. Right. Whatever you deserve, whatever judgment you deserve, they will give it to you. No fake advice. Just real talk from real young people living the same life you are. 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No, actually. Actually, don't tell your mother because some things are just for Gen Z, it's okay. Mothers, do not listen because some things are for the Gen Z's and the Gen Z's only. 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Parents, this is your on-air parent-teacher conference. 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Earlier today, Saturday, 6 o'clock a.m., Z Logic, Saturday, 2 p.m., and PTA Plus, Sunday, 6 o'clock p.m., only on Asasi Radio. Your weekend just got better. Yes, and the conversation is still going.
1: Make you fall for me. Oh, yeah.
0: Now, let's bring you the juice, okay? Things going in round our world and round around us, okay? You can't just offer singlets and boxers and expect champagne treatments. That is coming from Nanaba Anamwa Tells Woman, okay? We all know Nanaba, yeah. So Nanaba is saying you can't just offer singlets and boxers and expect champagne treatment. The popular media personality Nanaba Anamwa is trending online after sparkling a heated debate over gifts giving in relationships. The conversation started on X, formerly Twitter, after a user criticized men for not putting enough effort into celebrating their partner's birthdays. Hey, the user, I'm not sure. No. Because the way guys celebrate their partners is one of the best. Nanaba jumped into the discussion, urging women to also make meaningful efforts for their partners instead of expecting one-sided treatment. In a blunt response, that was how that has now gone viral. She stated that giving gifts should never be a one-way street, adding that women should not expect champagne treatments while offering only basic gifts like singlets and boxes. She also encouraged couples to make appreciation and thoughtful gestures a regular habit, not something reserved only for birthdays and special occasions. Her comments have since divided social media, with many praising her honesty while others argue that her remarks unfairly generalize women in relationship. What do you think about this? Send us a message on our WhatsApp, on our Facebook, or on Instagram and on our X pages, and we'll read for you, okay? Now to our next juice. Pregnant, frustrated, or human witch on what led to her resignation from multimedia in 2019. Popular TV popular media personality Ohima Oyeje is opening up about the painful experience that pushed her to resign from Multimedia Group in 2019. Speaking in an emotional interview, Ohima revealed that after management discovered she was pregnant, she was suddenly removed from her popular show Work and Happiness without any clear explanation. She also recounted how she battled harsh public criticism before getting pregnant, with some bloggers even spreading rumors that she was barren. Hey, interesting, Dama. According to her, the stressful work environment during her pregnancy affected her peace of mind and forced her to choose between her career and the safety of her unborn child. Ohima Oyeje eventually resigned in January 2019 and says, looking back, choosing her family over the toxic environment was the best decision she ever made. Do you think she made a good decision or she was being emotional? Send us a message and share your thought with us. And to our birthday celebrants, those celebrating your birthdays, God bless you. Have a fruitful birthday celebration, and we pray that all your desires come to fruition for you. And that is it for Asase Cafe this morning. Yes, we have the news at 12 coming up, and after the news, we'll be back with some more music. Those who join us on TikTok, my TikTok live at Edith Asigne, thanks for joining. Gertrude Ohima or Gertrude, Mrs. Gertrude Owusu, all the way from Italy, you join my life. Thank you for joining, baby girl. I appreciate you. And to all others, thank you all. Thank you for your comments on our WhatsApp and then our Facebook messages. As Na will say, and you know, I sat in for her, right? I sat in for your regular host, Najama. I am Edith. Be kind to one another.

It's midday. Welcome to the 12 o'clock report with me, Elizabeth Yeboa. In the next 30 minutes, we bring you our top stories, African stories, and business.

0: Coming up, Asante Mampong MC assures of temporary measures as the Tasso Bridge collapse disrupts travel in the Ashanti region. We'll tell you more also in this bulletin. Ghana Navy rescues 7 suspected stowaways hiding in Rather truck of a Belgian registered oil tanker. And later, Executive Director of Global Info Analytics, Musa Dankwa, says performance in governance now outweighs party loyalty in leadership, not just party affiliation. Meanwhile, political scientist Abdul Jalilu Ateku warns the National Democratic Congress over succession politics, saying it is premature. In African news, Africa CDC intensifies cross-border surveillance and laboratory support to contain Ebola outbreak in the Democratic Republic of Congo. Elsewhere, at least 6 Americans exposed to Ebola.
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0: this afternoon. The details now. The Ghana Navy has rescued seven men believed to be from a Ghanaian community in Côte d'Ivoire who reportedly boarded the vessel hoping it was headed to Europe. They have since been handed over to the Ghana Immigration Service, the Ghana Marine Police and the Ghana Ports and Harbours Authority for further investigations. The rescue operation followed a distress call received through the Maritime Operations Centre from the Maritime Rescue Coordination Centre in Abidjan on Wednesday, the 13th of May 2026. According to the flag officer commanding the Eastern Naval Command, Commodore Solomon Isiedulabi, the distress message came from MT Cap Felix, a Belgian flag crude oil tanker with a gross tonnage of about 82,000 tons. He spoke in Chi.
1: Assembly said, Wednesday, 13th May, in distress call, if he Côte d'Ivoire Maritime Rescue Coordination Center said, ship I friend said, MT Cap Felix, a Belgian flagship. Upon the FOB, I was a ship in the ship, no more boom. Omun himself, coordination centers all around the coast. You'll be war. It's a more, distress call. Distress call, let's just say, watch them. And luckily for them, from Abidjan, there were maritime operation centers across the coast of Ghana. Information is between them. Information is by now. Ghana Navy ship Achimota. That is about 370 kilometers. In the ship, we saw Osimu and Ajo, that's a 7 o'clock. And now, of course, we saw a ship. On an important
0: You heard the flag officer commanding the Eastern Naval Command, Commodore Solomon Isiedulabi. The naval vessel GNS Achimota, under the command of Commander Ishmael Kofi Kwanta, departed Tema Harbour at approximately 7 hours and carried out the rescue operation successfully. All seven men were safely transported to Tema Harbour in good condition. Preliminary investigations indicate that the men illegally boarded the tanker at an anchorage in Côte d'Ivoire, believing the vessel was travelling to Europe. Deputy Command Operations Officer at the Eastern Naval Command, Lieutenant Commander Dorothy Osei Anasu, explained how the operation unfolded.
2: We received a distress call through our Maritime Operations Center of a ship which suspected that there were stowaways on board. So quickly we dispatched our ship, Ghana Navy ship Achimota, to go to their aid. They went and they've been able to rescue seven stowaways and they brought them safely to harbor.
0: Deputy Command Operations Officer of the Eastern Naval Command, Lieutenant Commander Dorothy Osei Anasu. Now, the Municipal Chief Executive for Asante Mampon, Yakubu Yusif, has assured the public that temporary measures have been put in place to ease movement in the area. Yesterday, a rainstorm destroyed a section of the Sataso Road in the area, disrupting transportation and cutting off a major link between Ejra, Mampon and Kumasi after a bridge on the stretch collapsed. The damage has affected movements for commuters travelling from Ejra, Yeji, Atibubu and Prang, as well as travellers from northern parts of the region using the route to connect Mampon and Kumasi. Several passengers and vehicles were left stranded following the collapse, which has effectively blocked one of the key transport corridors linking the northern sector of the Ashanti region to its central and southern parts. We'll hear from the Asante Mampon MC shortly, but before that, let's speak to our senior reporter in the Ashanti region, Jonathan Ofori, for more information. Jonathan,

0: And what more can you report? We seem to be having some technical challenges. We'll try and reach Jonathan and bring you those updates. But for now, let's listen to the MC.
1: We're able to create a way for the cars to just pass. It's a temporary measure that we've done. And the regional highway engineer and the regional minister are also on their way coming. So we'll find a lasting solution to it.
0: You heard the MC for the Asante Mampon area, Yakubu, you see. Mampon Municipal Police Commander ASP Peter Jereke also gave an earlier update about the situation regarding road traffic, describing the situation as a national disaster.
2: The entire thing has submerged. Let me put it right. It has collapsed, whereby vehicles from Mampon to Ejura cannot cross. At the same time, vehicles from Ejura to Mampon, cannot cross. That is the state of affairs. And all vehicles have packed from both sides of the route. I can't take this decision alone, but my decision for now is those vehicles from Ejura to Mampon should pass through Seko before they can get to Kumasi. And that of Mampon to Ejura, I will suggest they should return, because for now, there is nothing one can do. The bridge is totally collapsed. I'm trying to calm situation. I am talking to them so that nobody will cross. Because if you enter, whether you like it or not, the water will carry you. I will consider it to be a national disaster for now, because cars cannot cross from both sides. Nobody has drowned up to this period. The only advice I can give is, for now, nobody can cross the bridge, because the bridge has submerged or collapsed. And therefore, if they can find an alternative route, maybe from Kumasi through to Seko to Ejura, will do all of us good.
0: ASP Peter Jereke is Mampon Municipal Police Commander. I'm told we have Jonathan Ofori on the line now. Jonathan, I'd like to know what more you can report. Hello, Jonathan. Jonathan, can you hear me?
3: Yes, I can hear you.
0: Yeah, we want to know what's happening on the ground now.
3: Well, for now, flood waters have receded. Heavy machinery has been deployed to the Sataso Bridge on the Mampon-Ejura Road, where stones are being dumped onto damaged sections as a temporary measure to restore access after the recent rains disrupted the routes. Let me also say that residents are calling for an urgent intervention because they say this is not new, and they have expressed concern that the problem keeps recurring despite repeated emergency repairs. They are calling for a permanent solution rather than short-term fixes, and they've warned that the situation is likely to repeat during future rains. Well, Liz, the developments have also raised fresh questions about the effectiveness of earlier interventions by the Ashanti Regional Minister following continued breakdowns on that stretch. And we've been interrogating this with the municipal chief executive of the area, who has assured that a more lasting intervention is expected soon to address the persistent challenges on that stretch.
0: Jonathan, I want to know, can you help us? I'm sure some of our listeners would want to know, is there an alternative route for now?
3: Well, there have been several posts from persons familiar with this development on social media where they suggest that the Mampon Kufiase Aframso Road is the alternative. But as I've indicated, heavy machinery has been deployed to the affected area where stones are being dumped onto the damaged sections to ensure that that stretch is restored back to traffic. But as I've also said, residents are also saying that this intervention is not new, and they have expressed concern that that problem keeps recurring despite repeated emergency repairs. And so, as I've stated, the MCE is assuring that a more lasting intervention is expected soon to address the persistent road challenge.
0: Thank you very much, Jonathan Ofori. He's a senior reporter in the Ashanti region. Meanwhile, a tidal wave has destroyed 13 houses at Mori in the Abra Asebu Kwaman Kese district of the central region, displacing more than 80 residents. The National Disaster Management Organization, NADMO, says the incident occurred around 3 a.m. on Sunday, the 17th of May, with no casualties recorded. According to NADMO, residents alerted authorities after buildings collapsed and property was destroyed. A joint team from NADMO, National Security, the Ghana Police Service, and the District Assembly quickly moved in to secure the area and support affected families. NADMO says the sea remains rough and has urged residents to stay calm as relief efforts continue, including the provision of temporary shelter. Still in the central region, a severe rainstorm has damaged homes and displaced dozens of residents in parts of the region, prompting emergency officials to launch relief and recovery operations, authorities are saying. The storm struck communities in Asin Ekrofuom and Asin Anyinabrim in the Asin South District, damaging residential and public infrastructure and disrupting livelihoods. NADMO said at least 12 residential buildings, several public structures and key utility facilities were affected by the storm, forcing about 55 people from their homes. Emergency officials said the destruction caused temporary displacement and localized economic disruption in the affected communities. Away from that, security personnel in Nkwanta in the Oti region have intercepted a large quantity of ammunition during two separate intelligence-led operations leading to the arrest of two suspects. According to a statement issued by the Oti Regional Police Headquarters on the 17th of May, the first operation involved the interception of a 66-seater MGI bus at a security checkpoint in Nkwanta. A search conducted on the vehicle uncovered 750 live JG cartridges concealed in a black polythene bag containing three brown boxes, each packed with 250 rounds of ammunition. Police said a suspect identified as Hudu Mahama, 53, who was serving as the driver's mate, admitted ownership of the ammunition during preliminary interrogation. In a separate operation on the same day, a joint police military team retrieved another box containing 125 AA cartridges and 125 BB cartridges after it reportedly fell from a suspect's motorbike during a pursuit. The unidentified rider, however, escaped with a second box of ammunition. The statement added, preliminary investigations later led to the arrest of another suspect, Christian Kwesi Alonusi, who is also 57. The Member of Parliament for Walewale, Mahamatia Abdul Kabiru, has cut the sword for the construction of teachers' quarters at Bwamasa in the West Mapusi municipality of the Northeast region. The project aims to reduce teacher absenteeism during the rainy season when poor road conditions make access difficult. The project, estimated at 500,000 cedis, is being funded through the MP's share of the District Assembly's Common Fund. It is expected to be completed within 3 months once funds are released by the Municipal Chief Executive and the Assembly. Speaking to Asasi News after visiting the area, Dr. Kabiru appealed for the prompt release of funds to ensure work begins immediately and is completed on schedule.
4: This community is a rural community, relatively, and it has a school. The only way you can attract and retain quality and qualified teachers, provide conducive environment for them to stay and be able to give the needed lessons or tuition to their children. So knowing that many teachers refuse posting to Bwamasa because where to lay their head, where the teachers are going to lay a house has been a problem. And also following the fact that the community unanimously agreed that they need this facility in order to attract teachers to the Bwamasa community, I find it necessary to prioritize this particular issue. Addressing the issue of teacher retention, attracting qualified teachers to Bwamasa would go a long way to addressing the human capital issue and improving the human capital base of the community. These two reasons have made me and have convinced beyond reasonable doubt that this is the right project at this particular time for the people of Bwamasa. I intend to fund this project completely and fully from the district MP share of the District Assembly Common Fund. As one of the MPs entitled to a 5% of this particular fund, I am mindful of the fact that this is inadequate, but I'm quite sure that over the last 1 year and even the releases for this particular year put together, I have more than enough resources to be able to fund this particular project. So fully, the MP's share of the District Assembly Common Fund is what I am going to use to address this. But the only fear, you know, every project has its risks and downside. This is not money that is fully controlled by the MP. As a matter of fact, the MP is not even a signatory to the account that is holding the MP's money. The municipal chief executive, together with his bureaucrats, are those holding the money in trust of for the MP and on behalf of the people of the Walla Walla constituency.
0: MP for Walla Walla, Mahamatia Abdul Kabiru. Now, Executive Director of Global Info Analytics, Musa Dankwa, says performance in government is increasingly becoming the decisive factor in choosing the successor to President John Mahama. According to Dankwa, data from his outfit points to a shift in voter priorities away from traditional party loyalty toward governance outcomes. He explained that voters are increasingly assessing potential leaders based on their track record in government rather than internal party dynamics. Speaking on the Asase Breakfast Show, Dankwa cautioned that all actions outside official responsibilities could be interpreted differently.
5: From the very day Mahama was born, both Ghanaians and politicians were thinking about what next. We can't deceive ourselves. We can't pretend this is not happening. We can't be in the poster for any of this. I mean, we are being hypocritical if we do that. And what we have seen is that people are discussing what the future like. They are looking at people's qualifications, experience, personalities, and what they contribute to the country's development. And that would inform the preference of people as far as who replaced your Mahama is concerned. They're rightly so. We live in a different society these days. We're not like 20 years ago. Ghana is a very open society, very free country right now. Social media has taken us to the next level, and we can't button any issue up. It will be discussed openly, and we have to confront the issue and find the best way of running the government and still letting people have the discussion, taking someone to replace Mahama. We've been very empathetic that the performance of such a person will be very important to them. How that person is deemed to have performance. We are looking for somebody who is visionary and somebody who has served the government, and also people who have served the party and then the personality of the individual. If you look at performance and serve the government, you cannot be in government, be destructive, and be giving a lot at the same time. No. If you are in government, you must be seen to be performing, and anybody who performs is the person who focuses on his job and not running around doing campaigning. And anybody who will be seen to have served the government will also be somebody who is focused on the job and not going around campaigning. So if you don't position yourself very well in the light of this insight, then you may undermine your own campaign.
0: Musa Dankwa is Executive Director of Global Info Analytics. Meanwhile, political scientist Abdul Jalilu Atiku is warning that early succession maneuvering within the ruling National Democratic Congress risk undermining party unity and government performance. Also speaking on the same show, Jalilu said the growing debate over who could succeed President Mahama reflects the absence of a clear succession framework within the party. He warned that if left unchecked, internal ambition could disrupt governance and weaken the party's ability to deliver on its mandate.
6: I can see there is either the lack of understanding or the lack of succession plan within the NDC. Right. So because we do not have that plan, if they had a plan that maybe if our president or if someone is leading our party as president is leaving, maybe this is how we are, this is our succession plan. So I'm sure if they had that in place, I believe that it would have addressed some of these things that we are having. If you recall, even when, with the exception of, even President Rawlings, right time, during the sway through, when they had this, they said if he had his way, maybe this person should have been, his successor. It became a major issue, which later on culminated in the breakaway of some group to form the NRP led by Agustano, right?
7: If you
6: look at, even at the time President Mahama became the running mate, there was a whole lot of problem within the NDC, Rawlings and Go on one hand, and then President Atabensu was just, who became the on the other hand.
0: Abdul Jalil Owateko is a political scientist. Let's do African news now. The Africa Centers for Disease Control and Prevention says it is leading a coordinated regional response to contain the Ebola virus disease outbreak in the Democratic Republic of Congo. According to Africa CDC, urgent measures have been put in place to strengthen cross-border surveillance, reinforce laboratory support, and improve emergency response systems in affected areas. Speaking during a special briefing in Addis Ababa, Director General of Africa CDC, Jean Kasai, said the Continental Health Body is working closely with affected member states and global health partners to prevent further spread of the disease. He also urged African countries to remain vigilant and enhance public health preparedness, especially at border entry points, amid concerns over regional transmission.
7: But please try to imagine that that person, he was sick in his community and he was surrounded by a number of people. He took public transportation to Uganda. In Uganda, he was with some people. He went to hospital. And from the hospital, he passed on. He was supported by health workers. They took his body back to DRC. Who are these people who took his body back to DRC? What are measures they have to protect themselves? What kind of funerals they organize in DRC?
0: Jean Kasai is Director General of Africa CDC. But back here in Ghana, the Ministry of Health is cautioning the public against spreading unverified information about the Ebola virus disease outbreak in the Democratic Republic of Congo. The ministry says no Ebola case has been recorded in Ghana, but health authorities are closely monitoring the situation and strengthening surveillance measures to prevent any possible spread. Elsewhere, at least 6 Americans have been exposed to the Ebola virus during a deadly outbreak in the Democratic Republic of Congo. The World Health Organization has declared the outbreak as an international emergency, with the DR Congo's health ministry reporting around 350 suspected cases and 91 deaths. One American is believed to have symptoms, with 3 others said to have faced a high-risk contact or exposure. It is unclear whether any have been infected. The U.S. Center for Disease Control and Prevention, CDC, said it was supporting the safe withdrawal of a small number of Americans who are directly affected, but did not confirm how many. We'll do business now.
8: Asasa Business.
9: Asasa Business.
10: Asasa Business.
8: Asasa Business AM.
0: In business, Ghana's exit from the International Monetary Fund's Extended Credit Facility Program has been described by economists as a significant milestone, but they caution that the country's economic recovery remains fragile. Speaking on the Asasi Breakfast Show, Professor of Finance at Andrews University in Michigan, USA, Williams Kwesi Pepra, said the International Monetary Fund program has helped stabilize Ghana's exchange rate, improve reserves, and restore discipline in government spending. He, however, warned that Ghana could return to economic difficulties if fiscal discipline is not maintained.
11: I would say we should not jubilate that we have exited. There is still more work for us to do as a country to keep on transforming our economy. What we have done is to just to ensure that the weaknesses in the economy in terms of exchange rates and then also reserves, which is a balance of payment reserve, has been the two have been ensured to come to a point of a little bit of stability. We see the government being be able to control most of the its expenditure in line with IMF guidelines and principles, and also based on the program Ghana submitted to IMF.
0: Professor William Kwesi Pepra is a university, is a finance professor at the Andrews University in Michigan, USA. Ending the 12 o'clock report this afternoon, my name is Elizabeth Yeboah. For more news, visit asasiradio.com.

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0: 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This is your sports news update at lunchtime, live on Assas Radio 99.5. Within the next hour, I'm sure to bring you all there is to know across multiple sports disciplines. 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My name is Kelvin Saki. In our top stories this afternoon, Medyama crowned GPO champions after five-star display. Ghana's Blast Starlets fought to Senegal in a crucial under 17 AFCON clash. In tennis, Jannik Sinner completed a historic Golden Masters in Rome. And Shai Gilgeous-Alexander wins back-to-back NBA MVP awards. We've got all these and many more coming up within the next hour. Once again, you're welcome to the Sports Bulletin.
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0: Let's settle for the details of today's stories, beginning with the Ghana Premier League match day 33. Medyama SC have been crowned champions of the 25-26 GPO season after a dominant 5-2 victory over Heart of Lions at the Takwa and Abosi Stadium. Braces from Kelvin Obin and Derek Fojo, alongside a strike from Prince Owusu, sealed Medyama's second league title with a game to spare, sending the Takwa crowd into celebration. The victory keeps the Premier League trophy in the Western region for a fourth consecutive season. Elsewhere, Dreams FC boosted their title charge with a 3-1 win over BBN Gold Stars in the defending champions' hopes of retaining the title. For Ediana, they strengthened their top 4 ambitions with a 3-1 victory against Young Apostles, while FC Samatex 1996 edged Heart of Oak 1-0 to keep also their hopes of a top 4 finish alive. In the survival battle, Betchem United secured their top flight status with a 3-1 win over Santiago Toko, while Vision FC and Karela both recorded crucial victories to also boost their chances of surviving in the season. It went into the final day of the Ghana Premier League. Now, away from the fight in the GPL, let's look at how the standings are looking like after 33 matches of the season. The league standings look like this. Medyama have climbed to the top after clinching the title.

0: 9, as well as Kotoko, who also have 49 points in the 7th position. Now, at the bottom of the table, there is 11 Wonders in the 18th position with just 13 points. Hall United are 17th with 30 points. And then there is Nations FC, after their loss over the weekend, slipping into the relegation zone on the 16th position with 41 points with just one game to spare. Other survival battles include teams like Young Apostles and Heart of Lions, both on 42 points in the 15th and 14th place, respectively. Also level on the same points with these two is Redraw Blacks on the 13th position, and then there's Vision FC on the 12th position with 44 points. So between the team placed 12th and the team placed 16th in the relegation zone, there is just 5 points with one game to spare. That's how the standings are looking like after 33 matches in the Ghana Premier League 2025-2026 season. Now, let's talk of some Division 1 football, because Ashanti Gold have officially been crowned champions of Zone 2 in the Division 1 League after a dramatic victory over King Faisal at the Obuasi Lenclay Stadium. The coronation match attracted a large crowd in Obuasi as fans celebrated a minor historic return to the GPL for the 2026-27 season. Despite dominating much of the contest, Ashanti Gold struggled to find the breakthrough until deep in stoppage time, when Kojenchi struck in the 97th minute to seal a memorable victory and cap off the title celebrations in grand style. Ashanti Gold are joining BB United and Port City in next season's Ghana Premier League after emerging champions in their respective Division 1 league zones. Now, to some numbers in the Ghana Premier League. Augustine Okra is closing in on a second GPL Golden Boot Award 12 years after winning the first honour with Bethlehem United. The experienced forward now leads the league's goal-scoring chart with 15 goals after scoring twice in Bethlehem United's victory over Kotoko over the weekend. Okra first claimed the Golden Boots during the 2013-14 season with 16 goals and now has an opportunity to finish the league as the top scorer heading into the final round of the matches. However, the race remains competitive, with Samuel Atakumi of Ibiani Gold Stars and Richmond Opoku of Young Apostles both chasing closely on 13 goals. All attention will now turn to the final day of the Ghana Premier League season as the battle for the Golden Boots reaches an exciting finish. We now turn away from men's football to local women's football. In the Women's FA Cup, Hazakis Ladies have been crowned champions for the 2025-26 edition after defeating Ami Ladies 5-3 on penalties in a dramatic final at the Kukrantumi Ohene Park. The highly competitive encounter ended 1-0 after extra time, with Linda Epo giving Hazakis Ladies a late lead in the 87th minute before Esther Samwayadom equalized just 2 minutes later for Ami Ladies. With neither side able to find a winner in extra time, the match headed to penalties, where Hazakis converted all 5 spot kicks to ensure they secured the trophy. The victory marks another success for the second year-based club, further strengthening their reputation as one of the dominant forces in women's football in Ghana. Now, the Ghana Football Association has officially notified Ampem Dakwan Ladies over the commencement of the club licensing process for their participation in the 2026-27 CAF Women's Champions League. According to the Ghana Football Association Club Licensing Department, Ampem Dakwan Ladies must meet CAF requirements in areas including sporting standards, infrastructure, administration, legal matters and finance before being cleared to compete in the continental competition. The association also reminded the club of CAF's coaching qualification regulations, stating that head coaches must possess at least a CAF license A or equivalent qualification, while assistant coaches must hold at least a CAF license B license. The entire licensing process will be carried out through CAF's online platform, with all inspections, documentation and compliance procedures expected to be completed before the 30th of June 2026 deadline. And failure to meet the requirement could result in the club being ruled ineligible for the competition next season.
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2: Let's do some national team conversations now, beginning with youth football. Ghana's national under 17 team, the Black Starlets, suffered a disappointing 1-0 defeat to Senegal in their second Group D match at the 2026 under 17 African Cup of Nations in Morocco. The Starlets had an early goal ruled out by VAR and were handed a numerical advantage before halftime after Senegal's El Hadji Sow was sent off for a second yellow card. However, Ghana failed to capitalize, with Isaac Bafo missing a penalty in stupid time of the first half. Senegal made the breakthrough in the 57th minute through Ibrahim Adione, and despite late pressure from the Black Starlets, Ghana could not find an equalizer against the 10-man Senegalese side. The result leaves Ghana bottom of Group D with just 1 point ahead of the crucial must-win final group stage match against South Africa's under 17 football team. Now to the senior national team, the Black Stars of Ghana. Let's talk of the shortstopper in goal, Benjamin Asare. He says criticism from fans does not affect him as he prepares for a possible appearance with the Black Stars of Ghana at the 2026 FIFA World Cup. The heart-to-foot goalkeeper, who is currently Ghana's first-choice shortstopper, admitted that public scrutiny comes to playing at the highest level, but insists it only motivates him to improve. Speaking ahead of the tournament, Asare noted that even the world's top goalkeepers sometimes face criticism and concede goals, adding that he remains focused on working hard and proving himself on the international stage. Ghana will play in a challenging Group L alongside Panama, England and Croatia when the World Cup begins across North America. Still on Black Stars conversations, the leadership of the Ghana Football Association joined Islamic faithfuls and key football stakeholders at the National Mosque in Kanda, Accra, for a special prayer session in support of the Black Stars heading into the FIFA World Cup. The session was led by the National Chief Imam, Osman Rui Shawabutu, who offered prayers for unity, protection and success for the Black Stars as Ghana prepares for a fifth World Cup appearance. GFA President Kurt Edwin Simon Okreko thanked the Muslim community for their support and stressed the importance of faith and national unity as the team prepares for the tournament in North America. Ghana will begin the campaign against Panama on the 17th of June before facing England and later Croatia in the group stages of the FIFA World Cup. Now, let's talk of how Ghanaian players fared abroad for their respective clubs. Now, a lot of Ghanaian players enjoyed an eventful weekend across Europe and beyond, with Antoine Semenyo stealing the headlines after scoring the decisive goal for Manchester City in their FA Cup final victory over Chelsea. In Spain, Iñaki Williams found a net for Athletic Club in a 1-1 draw against RC Celta de Vigo, while Thomas Ter Partey also featured for Villarreal, and Idrissou Babah made a return for Almeria in La Liga 2. Over in Serbia, Benjamin Aqua scored twice for Javor despite their defeat to Milostad, while Issa Abbas also bagged a brace for Radnikinis in a victory over TSC. In the Chinese Super League, there was lots of Ghanaian influence, with Abdulaziz Yakubu and Frank Champon both getting on the score sheet in Qingdao West Coast 3-2 victory over Dalian Yimbo. In France, Gideon Mensah, Elisha Owusu and Marvin Senaya helped Auxerre to victory over Lille, while Ernest Nyama featured for Olympic Lyonnais. Elsewhere, Jerome Opoku impressed in Turkey with Istanbul Besiktas. Andre Dedayu, Morgan Rami also featured for NAC Breda in Netherlands, and Joseph Pentel was in action for LA Galaxy in the Major League Soccer as Ghanaian players continue to make their mark across the world. Speaking of Ghanaian players, let's talk of a former Black Stars player, Asamoah Gyan, because according to the Ghana Football Association, he will be unveiled as the ambassador for Ghana football on Wednesday, 20th May, here in Accra, ahead of the FIFA World Cup. The ceremony is aimed at recognizing John's outstanding contribution to Ghana football, while also rallying national support for the Black Stars ahead of the tournament in the United States, Canada, and Mexico. According to the GFA, the former Black Stars captain will lead a promotional campaign, fan engagement, and corporate partnership initiatives designed to officially help the Black Stars in their promotion when the national team begin their campaign at the World Cup, along with other coach teams. Jan remains Ghana's all-time leading scorer with 51 goals across 109 appearances and is also Africa's highest scorer in FIFA World Cup history with a total of 6 goals. He featured at the 2006, 2010 and 2014 World Cups, playing a key role in Ghana's historic quarterfinal run in South Africa in 2010. The former Sunderland striker has also announced new initiatives through the Asamoah Foundation, including a nationwide talent development project dubbed The Art of Goal Scoring, aimed at identifying and nurturing young football talents across Ghana.
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2: We cross over to England now to bring you some more updates on Ghanaian players. Now, newly promoted Coventry City have reportedly joined the race to sign Ghanaian international Abdou Fatou Issahaku from Leicester City ahead of the new season. The 20-year-old winger is expected to leave Leicester following the club's relegation, with the Foxes reportedly looking to raise funds through player sales during the summer transfer window. Coventry are believed to be interested in securing the service of the Ghanaian international, although they could face competition from Everton and Sunderland, who have been linked with the player as well. Issahaku has earned 27 appearances for Ghana, and he joined Leicester City from Sporting CP in 2024, and he remains one of the club's most valuable assets. A move away could also hand the winger more regular playing time as he looks to strengthen his place in Ghana's national team ahead of the FIFA World Cup. We do some athletics news before we continue with football across Europe. In athletics, Ghana's Joseph Poamoah has admitted disappointment after finishing fifth in the men's 200-meter final at the African Athletics Senior Championship here in Accra. The Ghanaian sprinter, who clocked 20.83 seconds in the final, says he believed he could have done better after missing out on a place on the podium.
4: Well, I was happy. I just feel like I should have done better. I'll just, you know, wait until the next time.
5: Did you feel like
4: to be considered as a good athlete, you gotta put yourself, I don't even say fire, but I wanted to test it out, you know. This is probably my second time doubling and getting this far. The first time that I did a double, I didn't even get out of the heat. So to be able to make the finals in the 100, 4x1, the 200, I'm just grateful for this opportunity and then also coming out of it. I'm happy about it.
5: Yes.
4: You know, step by step thing. Before we go to Commonwealth Games, we have some races on the circuit, so we take care of that and then go to the Commonwealth Games and see what we can do about it.
6: Well, I was happy. I just feel like I should have done better. I'll just, you know, wait until the next time.
5: Did you feel like
4: to be considered as a good athlete, you gotta put yourself, I don't even say fire, but I wanted to test it out, you know. This is probably my second time doubling and getting this far. The first time that I did a double, I didn't even get out of the heat. So to be able to make the finals in the 100, 4x1, the 200, I'm just grateful for this opportunity and then also coming out of it. I'm happy about it.
5: Yes.
4: You know, step by step thing. Before we go to Commonwealth Games, we have some races on the circuit, so we take care of that and then go to the Commonwealth Games and see what we can do.
2: So those were the words of Joseph Oamoah there after failing to secure a podium in the 200-meter race at the African Athletics Senior Championship. That was on the final day when he competed in this particular section of the race. Now, with 24 days to the 2026 FIFA World Cup, Brazilian football legend Pelé remains the only player in history to win three FIFA World Cup titles. The iconic forward lifted the trophy with Brazil in 1958, 1962 and 1970, a record that still stands unmatched in world football. Pelé announced himself to the world at just 17 years old during the 1958 World Cup in Sweden, becoming the youngest player ever to score in a World Cup final after netting twice in Brazil's 5-2 victory over the host. He helped Brazil defend a title in Chile in 1962 before producing another memorable campaign in Mexico in 1970, where he started one of the greatest international teams ever assembled and scored in the final as Brazil defeated Italy in a 4-1 scoreline. Widely regarded as one of the greatest footballers of all time, Pelé's three World Cup triumphs remain one of the sport's most iconic records, with FIFA describing him as the only player to achieve this particular feat.
1: The Sports Bulletin. The matchups.
3: They're scared to death now.
1: The battles.
3: When we go out there, man, we gotta smash them. Smash them, bro.
1: The Sports Bulletin. The anticipation. What went right? What went wrong? The Sports Bulletin. What blew us away? Asasi Sports. Driven by passion. Passion. Powered by facts.
2: It is now time to cross over to Europe and bring you some more football updates across the world's top leagues. Let's begin with the English Premiership. A look at how the results panned out over the weekend. Newcastle boosted European qualification hopes with a convincing 3-1 victory over West Ham United. Manchester United edged past Nottingham Forest 3-2 in an entertaining clash at Old Trafford, while Aston Villa strengthened their top four ambitions after an impressive 4-2 win against Liverpool. Elsewhere, Leeds United secured a narrow 1-0 win over Brighton and Hove Albion, while Sunderland stand Everton in a 3-1 scoreline away from home. There were also draws for Brentford and Crystal Palace, who shared the Spurs in a 2-2 result, while Wolverhampton Wanderers and Fulham also played out a 1-1 draw. Still in the English Premiership, Arsenal could move one step closer to ending their 20-year wait for the league title when they host relegated Burnley FC at the Emirates Stadium. The Gunners remain firmly in the title race, in a hard-fought 1-0 victory over West Ham United, and no victories in their final two matches could secure the victory and crown them as champions. For Burnley, the focus is on ending a difficult campaign on a positive note after their relegation was confirmed. The Claret have managed just one win in their last 27 league matches and have struggled badly away from home against 12 half opposition this season. Historically, Arsenal have dominated this fixture, with Burnley winning only once in their Premier League meetings between these two sides. So, one fixture to look forward to today is Arsenal against Burnley in the English Premiership. While Burnley are already relegated, Arsenal are chasing Premier League triumph. Still, on conversations in England, former United striker Wayne Rooney has criticised Mohamed Salah following the Liverpool forward's recent comments about the club's playing style and manager at the slot. Salah, who is set to leave Liverpool at the end of the season, recently stated that the Reds must return to a heavy metal attacking style of football following their 4-2 defeat to Aston Villa. Comments widely interpreted as criticism of Arne Slot's approach. Rooney described the Egyptian forward as selfish and claimed Salah could be left out of Liverpool's final game of the season against Brentford at Anfield. Rooney also suggested that Salah's public remarks had undermined both the manager and his teammates. But despite the controversy, Salah will leave Anfield as one of Liverpool's modern greats after scoring more than 250 goals and helping the club to win multiple major trophies during his 9-year spell. Away from Anfield, we turn our attention to the Magpies in Newcastle United, because their boss in Eddie Howe has praised their performance over West Ham, which ended in favour of the home side in a 3-1 scoreline. Speaking after the match, Howe admitted that Newcastle expected a difficult encounter against West Ham, a side who are battling to improve their league position and escape relegation, but expressed delight at the way the team handled the challenge. The victory strengthens Newcastle's push for European qualification heading into the closing stages of the season, while West Ham remain under pressure after another disappointing result. Yes, here, Eddie Howe.
7: Eddie, well done. Nice to end the season at St James's Park with a win. What did you think of the performance today?
8: Yeah, really good, especially in the first half. I thought we were really fluid, really dangerous. I think we had some really good phases of attacks. I don't think we were perfect defensively today. I still feel there's a bit of progression there for us. And West Ham fighting for their life. It was always going to be a really difficult game. I thought we navigated it pretty well and delighted to win.
7: Is there a slight frustration that you couldn't produce that sort of performance 2-3 weeks ago and then the season might look slightly different further up the table?
8: I think there's always frustration when you look back at games. You look back at points dropped. You look back at our away form. You look back at a disappointing patch of home form. Yeah, but I think that's natural and I think that's a good thing. The frustration that we share because we have high expectations of ourselves. But I think we can't change that. We can only look to the future, and the last, what is that, 4 games now, I think it's been a lot better in terms of overall performance. So it feels like we're trying to get some consistency right at the end of the season.
7: Did you play the games? Eddie, well done. Nice to end the season at St James's Park with a win. What did you think of the performance today?
8: Yeah, really good, especially in the first half. I thought we were really fluid, really dangerous. I think we had some really good phases of attacks. I don't think we were perfect defensively today. I still feel there's a bit of progression there for us. And West Ham fighting for their life. It was always going to be a really difficult game. I thought we navigated it pretty well and delighted to win.
7: Is there a slight frustration that you couldn't produce that sort of performance 2-3 weeks ago and then the season might look slightly different further up the table?
8: I think there's always frustration when you look back at games. You look back at points dropped. You look back at our away form, you look back at a disappointing patch of home form. Yeah, but I think that's natural and I think that's a good thing. The frustration that we share because we have high expectations of ourselves. But I think we can't change that. We can only look to the future. And the last, 4 games now, I think it's been a lot better in terms of overall performance. So it feels like we're trying to get some consistency right at the end of the season.
7: Did you play the games?
2: So those were the words of Newcastle boss Eddie Howe after picking up a victory against relegation battling West Ham United. Concerns continue to grow when around West Ham following that poor run of results and the latest one against Newcastle, with fears emerging that the club could face relegation next season and struggle to return immediately to the Premier League. The Hammers have endured a difficult campaign marked by inconsistent performances along with disappointing results, raising questions about the team's long-term direction and competitiveness. And former Watford striker Troy Deeney has expressed concern about the future of West Ham, warning that a club could be relegated next season and struggle to bounce back straight to the Premier League.

0: We look at West Ham, you think, right, the captain, the leader, Jarrod Bowen. Again, for me, he's had a good season. 18 goal involvements, 10 assists, 8 goals in the league. That's fantastic. He seems to have done his job for me. The pressure for him has been trying to drag the rest of this team. When you look at the core of this team, the Fernandes, the Somervilles, your Hermansson in goal, Kyle Walker-Peters, all these guys have played massive amounts of games for you. They've been relegated over the last 2 years. The reason I don't like that is because they're used to losing games. When you get used to losing, obviously that's why you got relegated. It's a trick, it's a trend that you go, oh, how do I get out of this? And they can't do that. So when you start to look at this team, it's a group of misfits, a band of misfits, that normally, if you look to the Championship somewhere like Hull, they've all banded together and gone, right, we're going to show you. This team has been dragged, pulled and sellotaped together to try and make a team. And unfortunately, over the course of the season, the cracks have shown. Looking at the bigger picture for West Ham, I don't know where they go. Their involvement of the ownership, the fans haven't been there. The fans are all turning now. You've had the Graham Potter experience. You're starting to look around now and say, well, what are we? Who are we? What are we trying to do? I'm really worried that West Ham could go down next year and actually not get promoted again. We look at West Ham, you think, right, the captain, the leader, Jarrod Bowen. Again, for me, he's had a good season. 18 goal involvements, 10 assists, 8 goals in the league. That's fantastic. He seems to have done his job for me. The pressure for him has been trying to drag the rest of this team. When you look at the core of this team, the Fernandes, the Somervilles, your Hermansson in goal, Kyle Walker-Peters, all these guys have played massive amounts of games for you. They've been relegated over the last 2 years. The reason I don't like that is because they're used to losing games. When you get used to losing, obviously that's why you got relegated. It's a trick, it's a trend that you go, oh, how do I get out of this? And they can't do that. So when you start to look at this team, it's a group of misfits, a band of misfits, that normally, if you look to the Championship somewhere like Hull, they've all banded together and gone, right, we're going to show you. This team has been dragged, pulled and sellotaped together to try and make a team. And unfortunately, over the course of the season, the cracks have shown. Looking at the bigger picture for West Ham, I don't know where they go. Their involvement of the ownership, the fans haven't been there. The fans are all turning now. You've had the Graham Potter experience. You're starting to look around now and say, well, what are we? Who are we? What are we trying to do? I'm really worried that West Ham could go down next year and actually not get promoted again.
1: So Troy Deeney is worried that West Ham may be relegated this season and never return back to the English Premiership. But while some clubs are seeing a dip in their standards, others are evolving. And Unai Emery believes Aston Villa continue to make a big progress after another impressive season under his leadership. Speaking about the club's development, Emery says Aston Villa are evolving and he has praised the strides the team has made in a relatively short period of time. Since taking charge, the Spanish manager has got a villa into contention for European titles along with European football season in, season out, while also improving the club's competitiveness in the English Premiership. Emery's comments come as Aston Villa continue to establish themselves among England's top sides, while the club is aiming to build on its recent success in the coming seasons.
2: They are doing a huge effort, club, the owners and the workers, to grow up and to develop everything. For example, we started the work in Villa Park to add another 8,000 or 10,000 supporters more. And here in the training ground, we are doing a lot of works. For example, we built this season the rooms, the hotel for the players when we are coming back from Europe sometimes late or sometimes well even playing late in Premier League in England. We can rest and we can sleep here in the hotel. The club as well is trying to improve a lot of things as well in everything around the team. And the players as well, I think, progressively they are being more demanding themselves and they are achieving as well their own objectives to get, for example, their national teams. Konsa and Watkins and Morgan, they are more or less being involved in the squad, in the national team. And 3 years ago when we arrived here, they weren't. The club is involving, and myself as well, I am trying to involve in our improves. So I can feel we can have a lot of work to do. They are doing a huge effort, the club, the owners and the workers, to grow up and to develop everything. For example, we started the work in Villa Park to add another 8,000 or 10,000 supporters more. And here in the training ground, we are doing a lot of works. For example, we built this season the rooms, the hotel for the players when we are coming back from Europe sometimes late, or sometimes we're even playing late in Premier League in England. We can rest and we can sleep here in the hotel. The club as well is trying to improve a lot of things as well in everything around the team, and the players as well. I think progressively they are being more demanding themselves, and they are achieving as well their own objectives to get, for example, the national teams. Consan, Watkins, and Morgan, they are more or less being involved in the squad in the national team. And 3 years ago when we arrived here, they weren't. The club is involving, and myself as well. I am trying to involve in our improves. So I can feel we can have a lot of work to do.
1: So those were the words of Aston Villa boss Unai Emery speaking on the progress made since he joined the club. We'll take a quick break. We'll be back right after this.
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1: 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Let's now cross over to Spain and bring you some updates from their beginning with results from the weekend. FC Barcelona wrapped up a historic home league campaign with a 3-1 victory over Real Betis at the Sportify de Camp Nou, completing a perfect home season in La Liga for the first time since 1960. The newly crowned champions dominated early proceedings with Brazilian winger Rafinha opening the score with a superb free kick before doubling Barca's advantage after capitalizing on a defensive error from Hector Bellerin. Betis pulled one back through Isco from the penalty spot to spark hopes of a comeback, but João Cancelo sealed the victory with a stunning strike from outside the box. The result means FC Barcelona have now won 12 of their last 15 La Liga meetings against Real Betis, while manager Manuel Pellegrini has suffered a record-extending 29 defeats against the Catalan Giants. Elsewhere, Atletico Madrid kept their hopes of a third-place finish in La Liga alive with a hard-fought 1-0 victory by Girona at the Estadio Metropolitano. The decisive moments came midway through the first half when Antoine Griezmann set up Ademola Lookman for a simple finish in Griezmann's 500th appearance for Atletico Madrid. Girona created several chances throughout the match, but goalkeeper Jano Black produced a series of outstanding saves to preserve Atletico's lead and earn the man of the match harness for Antoine Griezmann. The defeat leaves Girona in the relegation zone heading to the final day of the season, extending their winless run to 9 matches and leaving their survival hopes hanging by a thread. Now, to a major report concerning Real Madrid, it is that Jose Mourinho is set for a return to the club after transfer expert Fabrizio Romano revealed that an agreement has been reached between both parties. The Portuguese coach is expected to sign a 2-year contract with an option for a further year, and an official announcement is likely to come up anytime within the day. Mourinho is set to leave SL Benfica following a missed campaign in Portugal, where the club missed out on Champions League qualification and suffered several cup disappointments. If confirmed, Mourinho will return to a Real Madrid side looking to rebuild after finishing second in La Liga and enjoying an underwhelming season in both domestic and European competitions. Now, let's hear what former manager Tim Sherwood has to say. He says that if Jose Mourinho arrives at Real Madrid, it could possibly influence the future of Kylian Mbappe at the club. Sherwood suggested that Mbappe could consider leaving the Spanish Giants unless Mourinho keeps him central to his plans at the Santiago Bernabeu. The former manager also described Mourinho as the ideal figure to handle the pressure and expectations at Real Madrid, praising the Portuguese coach's personality and leadership qualities.
4: Tell you what's going to happen. if you don't want to play for Jose Mourinho, if you're Mbappe, you're out the door. The fans are rushing him out of town anyway. Mbappe will leave the football club unless Jose gets him on side. And then he will thank Jose for keeping him at the biggest club in the world. Where is Mbappe going to go? This is the biggest club in the world. Vinny Jr., he's got a problem with that. With the Benfica scenario, what he's had in the Champions League, he's got to address that. I think there's no better man manager in the game than Jose Mourinho. He will know exactly how to control and what he needs to do, but he's going to need help. He will say to Perez, I need you to get rid of this one, and I need you to get rid of him quickly, and they will do the job for him. They would have promised him that they will do the job, and the ones he believes he can work with, he will get them on side and he will make them play for him. And they will police the dressing room, like I just said before. The big characters, he will identify them straight away who he needs to go onside, and they will do the job for him. Tell you what's going to happen. If you don't want to play for Jose Mourinho, if you're Mbappe, you're out the door. The fans are rushing him out of town anyway. Mbappe will leave the football club unless Jose gets him onside. And then he will thank Jose for keeping him at the biggest club in the world. Where is Mbappe going to go? This is the biggest club in the world. Vinny Jr., he's got a problem with that. With the Benfica scenario, what he's had in the Champions League, he's got to address that. I think there's no better man manager in the game than Jose Mourinho. He will know exactly how to control and what he needs to do, but he's going to need help. He will say to Perez, I need you to get rid of this one, and I need you to get rid of him quickly, and they will do the job for him. They would have promised him that they will do the job, and the ones he believes he can work with, he will get them on side and he will make them play for him. And they will police the dressing room, like I just said before. The big characters, he will identify them straight away who he needs to go onside, and they will do the job for him.
1: So Tim Sherwood believes that unless Jose Mourinho gets Mbappe on his side, he is likely to leave the club. But for now, let's hear how Fabrizio Romano, the transfer expert, confirmed Jose's possible appointment for Real Madrid.
5: Jose Mourinho back to Real Madrid. Here we go. The deal is done and agreed between Real Madrid and Jose Mourinho. Everything in place after long negotiations, but never any doubt, as Jose Mourinho always wanted to go back to Real Madrid. Now the agreement between the special one and Real Madrid is done and closed. Just waiting for the final approval from the legal team on both sides, Jose Mourinho and Real Madrid, but the deal is in place. Mourinho is ready to go back to the Bernabeu, is ready to help Real Madrid in a difficult moment in Real Madrid history. And so Mourinho is super excited since the end of March to take this opportunity. In the next days, he will travel to Madrid and complete his switch from Benfica to Real Madrid. Deal done.
1: And so deal done, says Fabrizio Romano. Jose Mourinho is looking forward to be the Real Madrid manager for the second time in history. Now, let's head to France. In France's Ligue 1, Brest and Angers played out a 1-1 draw. Olympique Lille suffered a 2-0 defeat home to Auxerre, while Le Havre beat Lorient also 2-0 away. For Lens, they trashed Olympique Lyonnais 4-0, and Olympique Marseille defeated Rennes in a 3-1 scoreline. There was also shock as Paris FC beat their champions in Paris Saint-Germain in a 2-1 scoreline, while Strasbourg edged AS Monaco 5-4 in a 9-goal thriller. In Germany, champions Bayern Munich hammered FC Köln in a 5-1 scoreline. Borussia Dortmund beat Werder Bremen 2-0 away from home, while Bayer Leverkusen were held to a 1-0 draw by Hamburg SV. We cross over to Italy's Serie A now, where Inter Milan were held 1-0 by Hellas Verona. For Fiorentina, they claimed a 2-0 victory away to Juventus, while SS Napoli cruised past Pisa 3-0. Other results saw AC Milan beat Genoa 2-1. AS Roma defeated rivals Lazio also in a 2-0 scoreline in the Rome Derby, and Como edged Parma 1-0 in the search for European football next season. Now, away from club football, let's do something relating to the World Cup once again. For Neymar Jr., he says he has done everything possible to prove his fitness ahead of the upcoming FIFA World Cup as he pushes for a place in Brazil squad under new coach Carlo Ancelotti. The Santos forward has no feature for Brazil since 2023 after suffering a lot of serious injuries, including a knee problem that kept him out for almost a year. Neymar admitted the recovery process had been difficult and criticized what he described as nonsense comments surrounding his fitness and condition. The 34-year-old insists he now feels physically strong and believes his recent performances show he's ready to return to international football once again. Neymar was speaking after Santos suffered a 3-0 defeat to Curitiba in the Brazilian League. Brazil, who are chasing a sixth World Cup title, will compete in Group C alongside Morocco, Haiti and Scotland in the tournament across North America. Over in America, Lionel Messi inspired Miami CF to their first victory at the club's new stadium with a 2-0 victory over Portland Timbers in the MLS. The Argentine superstar scored the opening goal and later produced a dazzling assist for the German Brasileños as Miami secured a long-awaited home win after a difficult start to the new venue. Messi combined brilliantly with Luis Suarez throughout the contest and nearly added a spectacular late free kick, only to be denied by a superb save from Portland goalkeeper James Pantemis. The victory sent Inter Miami to the top of the MLS Eastern Conference, while Messi continues to build momentum ahead of next month's FIFA World Cup, where he is set to become one of the few players to feature in six World Cup tournaments.
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7: They're scared to death now.
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7: When we go out there, man, we gotta smash the glass, bro.
3: The Sports Bulletin. The anticipation. What went right? What went wrong? What blew us away? Asasi Sports. More driven by passion. Powered by facts.
1: Indeed, we are driven by passion and powered by facts. Before we go into our transfers, let's pick a few breaking news around, because the news coming through this afternoon says that Real Madrid have confirmed Danny Carvajal will leave the club at the end of the season. The Spain international, who has played 450 matches for Madrid, has won 27 trophies, including 6 Champions League titles and 4 La Liga titles as well. In a statement, it reads, Real Madrid wishes to express its gratitude and affection to one of the greatest legends of our club and wonderful football. The statement read, Carvajal, 34, came to Real Madrid's La Fabrica Youth Academy after signing for Bayer Leverkusen in 2012, and they brought him back in the summer after going on another loan deal from Olympique Lyonnais. The defender was hoping to play for Spain at the World Cup this summer, but has struggled with various injuries through a disappointing campaign and will not be called up by coach Luis de la Fuente, according to Spanish media. Carvajal will play his last match at the club at the Sportivo de Santiago Bernabéu this weekend against Athletic Bilbao at the end of a second straight season without a major trophy for the club. So Real Madrid are going trophyless, but the news coming through this afternoon is that Dani Carvajal will lead the club at the end of the season. And per multiple report coming from Spain, he is set to miss the squad for Spain's national team as far as the FIFA World Cup is concerned. Speaking of World Cup misses, Spain coach Luis de la Fuente will not also be able to count on Barca's Fermín López for the upcoming World Cup after the forward suffered a metatarsal injury over the weekend. It's bad news for the European champions. One of the most important players in the national team as it stands now is Fermín López, who has just had an outstanding season with Barca, where he has won the La Liga. But unfortunately, he is set to miss the tournament across North America. The player from Huelva was subbed at halftime in Sunday's match against Betis after taking a knock to his foot. And today, Barca officially released a medical report stating he has a fracture in his foot metatarsal on his right foot. Unfortunately, that means that he will miss the World Cup as he would need a surgery and is expected to be out for 6 to 8 weeks. De La Fuente will announce the final list of 26 players who represent Spain next Monday, that is the 25th of May, for the FIFA World Cup. So the major news update coming through right about now are that Fermín López will miss the World Cup through injury, and Dani Carvajal will not stay at Real Madrid beyond this particular season. It is now time to go into our transfer gossips. Let's start with Chelsea, because they have an interest in Aston Villa attacking midfielder Morgan Rogers. But Arsenal, Manchester United and Paris Saint-Germain are also looking at a 23-year-old England international. For FC Barcelona, they are reluctant to pay the 30 million euros to turn Manchester United forward Marcus Rashford into a permanent player after his loan deal with the club. For Aston Villa, though, they are keen on getting the signature of Marcus Rashford. Back to Chelsea once again, they are targeting a keeper and are seriously considering a move for Sunderland's 23-year-old Dutchman, Robin Roofs. For Spain midfielder Rodri, he has 1 year left on his Manchester City contract, but says he's come about his future as he focuses on the end of the season with the club. Meanwhile, Arsenal are believed to be open to selling Brazil striker Gabriel Jesus for around £30 million, with a 29-year-old having been linked with AC Milan and Juventus, all in Italy's Serie A. In some more transfer gossips, Brentford have joined Brighton and Chelsea in showing interest in Cologne's 19-year-old German winger, Said Elmala. For Leeds United, they want to extend the contract of Wales midfielder Ethan Ampadu, and they expect him to agree as he is keen on a new deal. For Napoli boss Antonio Conte, he has hinted he might leave the club at the end of the season, having secured Champions League qualification for the Serie A side. And finally, in the gossips, Lazio boss Mauricio Sarri has been linked with taking over from Conte at Napoli if he decides to leave the club at the end of the season. These are the transfer gossips making
3: the Sports Bulletin. The Sports Bulletin. The anticipation. What went right? What went wrong? The Sports Bulletin. What blew us away? Asante Sports. Driven by passion. Passion. Powered by facts.
1: Before we go into other sports disciplines, Elfsberg will become one of the smallest clubs to ever play in the Bundesliga after securing promotion with a 3-0 win against relegated Preston Munster. Goals from Bambase Conte and David Mokwa put Elfsberg in control after 15 minutes on Sunday before Mokwa scored a second midway through the second half to wrap up a second-place finish. With a population of about 13,000 people, Spielsven Elfsberg will be the smallest town to be represented in the German Bundesliga. Supporters spilled onto the pitch at a 10,000 capacity World Stadion at full time as Elfsberg celebrated a remarkable third promotion in the past 5 years. Elfsberg went close to promotion last season but were defeated 4-3 on aggregate by Heidenheim in the Bundesliga promotion relegation playoffs. Before that match, rail operator Deutsche Bahn posted an image of a train with only one carriage, suggesting that Elfsberg would not need a bigger service for the playoff. The club, founded in 1907 and based in the small state of Saarland in West Germany, were playing the regionalized fourth tier as recently as 2021-2022 and until 2023-2024 had never played in the second tier. Their stadium is undergoing renovation in order to meet Bundesliga requirements, with capacity expected to increase to 15,000 by spring 2027. Elfsberg will be joining the Bundesliga next season by Schalke 04, who earned the Bundesliga 2 title to return to the top flight after 3 years away. The promotion relegation playoffs will be contested by Wolfsburg and Paderborn, who finished 16th in the top flight and 3rd in the second division, respectively. So, the news coming through from the editor's page is that a town of 13,000 people are spawning a new Bundesliga team in Elfsberg, and next season we'll see them come and grace the Bundesliga along with Schalke 04 and one more team in the 2026-27 football season in top flight Germany.
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1: Into the world of tennis now. World number one, Jannik Sinner, continues to cement his place among tennis's greats after winning the Italian Open in Rome. The 24-year-old Italian defeated Casper Ruud in straight sets 6-4, 6-4 to complete the career Golden Masters, becoming only the second man after Novak Djokovic to win all nine ATP Masters 1000 titles. Sinner has now claimed six consecutive Masters titles, adding Rome to victories this season in India, Wales, Miami, Monte Carlo and Madrid, further strengthening his dominance on the ATP Tour. Attention now turns to the French Open at Roland Garros, where Sinner could become just the 10th man in history to complete the career Grand Slam if he lifts the title in Paris. Away from tennis, we turn our focus to basketball, that is the NBA, because the Cleveland Cavaliers are through to the NBA Eastern Conference Finals after a dominant 125-94 victory over the Detroit Pistons in Game 7 on Sunday night. Led by Donovan Mitchell, the team secured an impressive outing on the day as Mitchell secured 26 points. The Cavaliers produced a commanding display on the road, with Jarrett Allen, Evan Mobley and Sam Merrill also contributing over 20 points each. Cleveland raced into an early lead and never looked back, punishing Detroit's defensive lapses and silencing the home crowd at Little Caesars Arena. The result, still the Cavaliers' first Eastern Conference final appearance since 2018, where they will now face the New York Knicks. For Detroit, it was a disappointing end to a strong season after finishing top of the Eastern Conference standings, with star guard Cade Cunningham admitting the home defeat was a painful one for the Pistons and their fans. Away from the playoffs, let's zoom into some awards conversations. Shai Gilgeous-Alexander has been named the NBA's most valuable player for the second consecutive season after leading the OKC to the league's best regular season record once again. The Canadian guard averaged 31.1 points, 6.6 assists and 4.3 rebounds per game, while also extending his remarkable streak of consecutive 20-point games to 104, breaking a long-standing record previously held by Wilt Chamberlain. Gilgeous-Alexander finished ahead of Nikola Jokic and Victor Wembanyama in the MVP voting after that dominant campaign for Oklahoma City, who posted a 64-18 record for the season. The 27-year-old has now established himself as one of NBA's elite stars, having also guided the Thunder to their first championship in the Oklahoma City era last season.
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1: And that's how we wrap up today's edition of the Sports Bulletin, live on Asakse Radio 99.5. Before I go, a recap of the top stories we brought your way this afternoon. On the local scene, Medeama SC have been crowned Ghana Premier League champions after a five-star display. Ghana's Black Starlets fell to Senegal in a crucial under 17 AFCON clash and now face a must-win against South Africa to progress to the next stage. In tennis, Jannik Sinner has completed a historic Golden Masters in Rome. And Shai Gilgeous-Alexander has now won back-to-back NBA MVP awards. My name is Kelvin Saki. As always, Asasi Sports is driven by passion and powered by facts. For more updates and exclusive stories, visit asasiradio.com. 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Good afternoon.

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1: 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I'm out for guessing who I AMG. Me rap, DCG.

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Some things are for Gen Z's. 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

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Relationship stress? We listen. 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

How you gonna ball? How you gonna ball when you ain't a player, G? Lord have mercy. Better bring 20 deep beat. Flying in.

It's 5 p.m. A very warm welcome to the Big Bulletin, coming to you live from the Kukusechi Ado studio in Accra with me, Freight Delanyo Megashi. Here's what's coming up.

0: I pray that he summons me for contempt.
1: Yes.
0: I will continue to disrespect him until he upholds the law. He's gone beyond his judicial function. And it is not his first. It's as if he has been selected purposely to achieve this. I don't know whether he ever passed his law exam. It's a shame on the judiciary.
2: Tonight, the pressure is exploding. Calls for the release of Abronye DC are reaching a crescendo. Now, from the NPP to Imani Africa President Franklin Cudjoe, now Star Happings minority leader Afenyo Markin drops a bombshell where he alleges deliberate attempt by the courts to deny access to records of proceedings from May 13. The NPP calls it political persecution. Gabeng says the law is simply working. But tonight we ask, is this justice or judicial intimidation? Is this due process under threat, or is Ghana's democracy entering dangerous territory? Well, political analysts and legal minds joins us tonight as the nation closely watch. Also in the program tonight,
3: don't do this. Minister, you don't have. You don't. You. Please, I am on the floor,
4: Minister,
3: honourable.
4: I understand.
3: Let
4: I'm
3: me make my
4: you.
3: Point. No, you we won't. You won't. You won't heckle me. Don't
4: I'm
3: play sentiments,
4: chairman.
3: Until and unless policy
4: and
3: decision is made,
4: honourable,
3: you need to rein in the honourable member. She's
4: yes.
3: being unruly.
4: No,
3: you are being unruly. Please, this
4: Minister,
3: is unbecoming of a member
4: floor.
3: Of parliament. Please, stop
4: Minister,
3: doing this.
4: Listen, you don't have the floor.
3: No,
4: you
3: I have the floor.
4: Us.
3: No,
4: so
3: you have asked
4: me
3: a question.
4: Minister,
3: I have the floor. You will let me answer the question.
4: Minister.
3: No, no, you will let me answer the question. No, you won't do that, Abina. You won't do that today.
2: It was a fiery scene at Parliament's Public Accounts Committee as Communications Minister Samuel Nati George and PAC Chair Abinose Asare locked horns in a tense showdown over poor network services and delays in addressing the crisis. Tonight, we'll bring you all the drama, confrontations and key moments from the heated Park sitting. Still to come, tensions in Boku as the overlord of Mampugu, Nairi summons chief, youth groups and key stakeholders to a crucial meeting at the Nairi Palace in Nalirigu. The briefing is expected to challenge government's handling of the Boku crisis and address what the Mampugu Traditional Council describe as injustice against the Mampuses. Tonight, we go live to Nairigu for the latest on preparations and the tension building ahead of the meeting. Inshirakwa comes up with other news later.
5: And the Public Accounts Committee questions Ghana 35.8 million Ghana Cedis police bill for 2023 African Games from the Ministry of Sport. We'll bring you more details on this and many more stories.
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1: Warm welcome to the program, everyone. I'm Fred Delanyo-Megashi in Accra. Tonight, the minority leader Alexander Fenyomarkin is alleging a deliberate attempt by courts to deny access to records of proceedings from May 13 in the case involving Kwame Bafo, popularly known as Abronye DC. It claimed that has reignited debates over transparency and due process. Now, the opposition New Patriotic Party has already described the situation as political persecution, while Imani Africa President Franklin Cudjoe also weighed in on social media, warning that the development risk eroding public trust in the justice system. We'll be reading the full details of both statements shortly as the controversy deepens. And I've got a statement from Alexander Fenyomarkin. He communicated through the lawyers of Abronye, and I'm talking about Nkrumah and Associates. And so the case reports has been circulated in the media space by Alexander Fenyomarkin. Now reads, he began by providing a background to the case and says the accused person, Mr. Kwame Bafo, popularly known as Abronye DC, Bono Regional Chair of the New Patriotic Party, was arraigned before the Circuit Court on 13th of May 2006 on the following charges. One, offensive conduct conducive to the breach of P Section 207, one of the Criminal Code 1960 Act 20, Act 29. The second one is publication of false news, Section 2081 Criminal Code 1960 Act, Section 2081 Criminal Code 1960 Act 29. It goes on to say that

0: continues to say that counsel for the accused renewed an application for the bail pending trial, citing the offences and misdemeanours, that the accused has a fixed place of abode and is a public figure, and he has reliable sureties of sufficient means. Counsel further re-emphasized the accused's health conditions and family responsibility. It goes on to say that it appears that there is a deliberate attempt by the court to deny access to the records of proceedings of 13th May 2026, notwithstanding our repeated applications and follow-up. And this is a statement as the court or the case reports by Minority Leader Alexander Fenyon-Markin, communicating exclusively through the lawyers of Abronye, Nkrumah and Associates. Now, on the back of that statement, we also saw a social media post made by the president of Imani Africa, Franklin Cudjoe, and that statement on his social media account is igniting a firestorm of comments across the political aisle. I've got the full details of that statement, and I'll be sharing with you in a jiffy. All right, here we go. It says, please release Abronye DC immediately. It should not be the duty of police officers to sheepishly appease politicians by arresting anyone who freely expresses an opinion on another person's perceived political association or who simply questions why certain projects have stalled. A judge in South Africa once questioned or considered the comments, President Zuma is a thief, to be a fair comment. People insult us all the time. I have learned that not every barking dog requires attention and that there are far too many stray rabid dogs everywhere. Avoid them. And so that statement is coming from Franklin Cudjoe, president of Imani Africa, as this controversy deepens on the back of the continuous detention of Abronye DC, who is still in BNI custody. Well, you're still listening to the Big Bulletin with me, Fred Delanyo-Megashi. We stay a little longer on this developing story and speak to a political scientist, Dr. Joshua Zato, for his take on this. Doc, many thanks for your time. And let me say that Dr. Joshua Zato is a political science lecturer at the University of Ghana, and he joins us for this conversation. Doc, good evening to you. This case, is it really about justice, or is fast becoming a political weapon in disguise?
1: Thank you very much, Fred, and good evening to you. And good evening to all your listeners on Sisala Radio in Tumu. I've always made a point that no matter how you dissect and bisect this issue, it seems that there are powerful forces within government, within the various branches of government, who are bent on silencing dissent and criticism of the current government. Whether through acts or actions of omission or commission, you see a deliberate and coordinated attempt that one, all those that have been arrested seem to be sympathizers of the opposition New Patriotic Party. All those that have been sent to court and sometimes they're given very harsh or harsher sentencing or higher bail conditions seems to be members of the New Patriotic Party. And all those who go to court, and some of them are very, very ordinary, petty individuals, yet they are slapped with extraordinary bail conditions. Because of that, they cannot pay the bail condition, then they tend to languish in police jails or prison jails for a long time, tend to be members of the New Patriotic Party. So it seems that everything is in that against the members of a particular group, New Patriotic Party. That cannot be a coincidence. In fact, it is a textbook definition of a coordinated attempt.
0: But these persons, these persons in the New Patriotic Party are not just picked up or arrested. I mean, there are issues for which they've been picked up, which some of the charges have read, you know, disturbance to public peace and forced publication of news. I mean, these are all charges that legitimate. Wouldn't you agree?
1: I've made a point, and it is backed by, research by Joy News, represented by his broadcaster, Samson Lada, and where he made the point that

0: the electronic act or the law that has been used to arrest most of these people has been used more than almost 2/3 of it under this administration compared to the entire 8 years of the Nana Addo administration.
1: Mm.
0: In other words, we are seeing a weaponization of this particular law to punish particular people than we've seen in the time combined. What should scare you? What should scare me? What should scare the whole community society is that under a reform regime, under a reform government, this repressive law has been used in about 1.5 years, more than the entire 8 years of the previous government. I want you to extrapolate that and then begin to see what is happening going down the line. Sometimes, if the law, look, if somebody pulls that doomsday is back, how does that justify taking the person to jail? How does that justify that? So my point is that it seems that the very tenets of democracy, in this case, free speech, seems to be under serious siege and under serious threat. And usually, I've told people, look, these things don't come in the Big Bang. No, it's not just like Big Bang, you get up and free speech is stifled. No. These things come in a gradual manner. It's a gradual procedure. And they usually start with the ground-lying fruits, not even the hungry fruits. Ground-lying fruits to the hanging fruits. The thing is, the more they do these things, the more the state gets emboldened.
1: Mm.
0: The more they do, the more the state gets more comfortable with doing it. The more the state does it, the more the state is forcing us to normalize that act. The moment you normalize it, they then go for the big fish. And the big fish then here means that they go for people who are actually the media and practitioners. So my point is that we must and we ought to make sure that we do not give the coercive powers of the state the opportunity to normalize this act. Because when they do, and they finally become a monster, they can't be stopped.
1: Right, Doc, it's quite interesting you mentioned that the more we see this wave of arrests, the more it bundles a certain pattern. But again, some critics have also said that if there's no clampdown on some of these irresponsible comments, we're in a way legitimizing or trying to regularize the fact that people can just make irresponsible and unsavory comments and go away with it.
0: Please, reckless talk is a product of democracy.
1: Mm.
0: Irresponsible commentary is a product of democracy.
1: Where do we draw the lines?
0: Our fruit, can you hear me?
1: Yes, I can.
0: Yes, irresponsible talk is a fruit of democracy. Lies are fruits of democracy. Useless talk are all fruits of democracy. They are baked into the democracy cake. You see, in a democracy, you cannot criminalize stupidity. You cannot criminalize that, because that is the thing. Your right to speak also has no right to speak. So my point is that when you begin to do that, it shows that you don't have the tolerance. And if that is how intolerance creeps in, the question I want to ask is, are you saying that these things just started today? Are you saying that the things you are hearing, you didn't hear worse ones for the whole 8 years of the NPP administration, you didn't hear worse ones? There were people in the MPP, in the former administration, who said there was culture of violence, silence under the MPP, because some journalists were killed. Because some journalists, like Manasseh Ezuri Awuni, had to escape this country for their own safety and security. Now, these things happen. Despite all this, and I've just quoted to you a credible source that says that within the 1.5 years of the MPP, they have used those laws almost 70 times compared to what the 8 years did. So see the trend. I want you to see a trend. You would have expected that. People would say that compared to the MPP administration, this reset environment is relatively more stable and better. But it's getting worse. And that is what I'm afraid of. What I'm afraid of is that there will always be loose talk in a democracy. There will be even the stupid and useless talk in a democracy. There will be lies and legislation in democracy. And there will be foolish talk. The moment you begin to criminalize these low-hanging fruits, you will not leave the end there. You will not stop there. And that is the problem.
1: You say that reckless talk is an ingredient of democracy. But, Doc, aren't you also worried that with influx of social media where people have the liberty to go on their social media accounts and say whatever they have to say, where do we draw the line in also ensuring that, yes, people have the right to speak their mind, but they are circumspect when they go on that tangent?
0: Okay, so somebody posed that Dumsor is back. Then you go and put the person in jail.
1: Allegedly. Well, the police hasn't established that.
0: Let's make a point. You are telling me that you do not have more, you do not have less coercive forms of what? Of dealing with it. One, is that a crime against the state? If you say Dumsor is back, which crime are you committing against the state? Is that not a civil matter? If I say you brought back Dumsor, is that not civil? Which crime have you committed against the state? Why do I belong in prison for saying Dumsor is back? Sometimes we don't want to do this false equivalency. But when this government went senior members actually went out and told us immediately that Nana Redan Kwaku Fodo was sick, he had cancer, and he would die soon. But when this country went senior members of the Kera administration went on a protest, calling and invoking God and the gods to kill President Akufo-Addo and to kill the vice president. We were in this and we have things. None of them were arrested. That's what I'm saying. You can elevate it. Anybody could have weaponized that to then go after these people. So if what we are saying is that you don't call to resistance, it is going to continue and it's going to be weaponized and it's going to get worse. Also, these don't get progressively worse, they don't get progressively better. So the earlier we know that, the better for us.
1: Some civil society organizations have called on the opposition, New Patriotic Party, to engage on some form of education or house cleaning or putting their house in order, telling their members to be responsible in their utterances. As a political scientist, do you think that is tenable?
0: That is like telling the woman that has just been raped that she should have dressed properly. If not, she will get raped again. Or that is because she did not dress properly, that is why she got raped. You are re-victimizing the victims when you say that. And I don't think any civil society worth its salt will say that. I'm being honest with you here. How do you say that a political party should tell its people, let's even say that we agree that the NPP has over 4 million registered people. The NPP should go and tell this or what to say, that when they go on Facebook, when they go on Twitter, when they... So, again, is that then not another form of police free speech? But in this case, are you not telling the NPP to police free speech?
1: Well,
0: what about the free speech coming from...
1: Well, Doc, a while ago, after the election, when we had members of the New Patriotic Party speaking, there was a statement from the party for them to be circumspect. So, in that same spirit, the party can also issue a statement and tell its members to, you know, be responsible in their utterances. You don't think
0: so,
1: they...
0: So that... those civil societies are going to say that. Then they are then assuming or they are concluding that it is only members of the NPP that are engaging in such talk. Because they have not asked all political parties to tell their members to tone it down. The only reason why NDC... Are you saying they're saying that NDC members are not engaging in such talk? Or is it because they are not being arrested? Ask yourself that question. Are you saying that it's only NDC members that are doing that? Because that is the point. Unless you are saying that only NPP members have what we call a monopoly over such talks, and that they are the only people that are doing it, then I can agree to what you are saying.
1: But Doc, you yourself established the pattern that is it a coincidence that NPP members are the ones being arrested and being detained?
0: That's what I'm saying. I started by telling you it's not a coincidence. That is a calculated attempt to cow members of the NPP. Facility so that it can be easily controlled. And that we have seen that throughout is not going to be talk. This was the NPP was the party that fought against the criminal libel law. It was the party that went on demonstrations against this law. And it was the party that repealed the law.
1: Right.
0: This arrest will not cow the NPP into docility and submission. So please, for this oversight organization, don't re-victimize the victims. Don't tell the victim, don't tell the rape victim to dress well so that he doesn't get raped. Don't tell the political party that feels it's under siege and that an opposition, a main party, is harassing, intimidating, and harassing these people, then you turn and tell them to refine the way they speak.
1: Right.
0: What kind of democracy is that?
1: Right. Kindly hold the line for me while I rope in Kwame Adofo, private legal practitioner, to this conversation. Kwame, many thanks for your time tonight and agreeing to speak to us. Now, from a legal standpoint, does this allegation that is being, you know, enforced by the minority leader, Alexander Fenyomaken, he says that he's been denied access to court records. If these allegations are proven, does it amount to a breach of due process?
2: Look, absolutely. The answer will be yes. Once a judge has made a decision, he should have no reason to hold on to documentation associated with his decision. There's a right to reason for a decision. So where a judge has made a decision, in this case, to refuse or deny bail, there is no need for any judge to continue to hold on to anything associated with the person's liberty. I am quite surprised that the judge in this case has not allowed the order to be drawn, because the moment that or such a conduct comes out, then it appears that there is a reason why he doesn't want the order to be released. Mm. And that's disturbing. Why should that be? I have no idea.
1: Right. Now, how much weight do such claims carry in determining whether a trial is fair or unfair?
2: Well, look, not only must justice be done, it must also be seen to be done. That is our cardinal principle in our legal operation, so to speak. Even the fact that you and I are discussing it in the media in itself is troubling. If the judge was confident enough that his ruling was solid, why would he be hesitant in releasing anything associated with his reason or his order? It tells you that maybe he himself is not comfortable with what he's done, because otherwise it makes no sense. I am one of those who believe that when you do something that doesn't sit well with your conviction, you shouldn't do it. Unless, again, let me say it differently. You shouldn't do it unless it sits well with your conviction. And therefore, once you've done it, you should be brave enough to release it. And the fact that he's not releasing it goes to how not so confident he is about the ruling that he gave on the 13th of May.
1: Now, Kwame, yesterday the minority leader Alexander Fenyomaken addressed a news conference. He made some comments which are deemed explosive regarding this particular judge on this case. I wanted to take a listen to that. I'll revert and take your response.
3: I pray that he summons me for contempt.
4: Yes.
3: I will continue to disrespect him until he upholds the law. He's gone beyond his judicial function. And it is not his first. It's as if he has been selected purposely to achieve this. I don't know whether he ever passed his law exam. It's a shame on the judiciary.
1: All right, so that was Alexander Fenyomaken, minority leader, making that statement yesterday when he addressed a pack of journalists. Kwame, let me come to you. The New Patriotic Party is asking for fairness and accountability. You have a minority leader make a statement like this about the judge. Your take?
2: Well, look, I disagree with the learned minority leader as far as he goes after the judge personally. I disagree with him. I am of the view that the decision may be wrong, but to go as far as questioning him personally about his legal background, that goes over the line. I think he shouldn't have gone that far. I can understand his frustration and the anger with the judgment itself. But for you to go to the extent of questioning his legal qualifications itself means you are attacking the judge personally. That, I think, he went too far. But having said that, if you look at the whole or the totality of his press conference, I think he had a lot to say, except only this one, this soundbite that you read. Most of them were on point. For example, you cannot use bail as a form of punishment. You cannot say somebody is likely to commit a similar offense. And the offense is that he's going to speak his mind and he's going to criticize a judge. And that in itself is a ground for you to deny a bail. No. Bail, once you are reading the bail, you look at the case. What are the charges that he's facing? Is he likely to come and defend himself of those offenses? Has he got a fixed place of abode, which we lawyers say abode means, has he got a place that he lives? He's not a nomadic person that you leave him and he's going to run away. Is he likely to run away? Is he a flight risk? Is he a person who has a job? Has he got a family situation? Those are the things you look at. But not to go... Not, hello?
1: Yeah, Doc, can you hear me?
0: Yes, I'm here. I'm still here.
1: Yes, I'll be coming to you in a tad for your response as well.
2: Okay. Yeah. Yeah, so my point is, the things you look for bail does not include the fact that he's likely to go and speak those words again. No. You look at the charge that he's facing. What are the chances that he will come and defend himself? Is he a flight risk? Has he got a fixed place of abode? Has he got a job? Has he got a family? Those things. Are there people of substance who are prepared to come and stand as surety for him? Those are the things that you look for. So the judge actually got it wrong in looking at the conditions and so on, in giving him the opportunity to grant or deny bail. He got it wrong.
1: Mm.
2: But to go to the extent of questioning his legal qualification, I think the learned minority leader went over the line.
1: Kwame, do you think that that amounts to contempt of court?
2: Well, in circuit court, they don't actually have the power to cite somebody for contempt.
1: Mm.
2: There's a different procedure for circuit court. Contempt of court usually are with the superior court, the high court, upwards. So, there is another procedure that I can't, off the top of my mind, at stage. But I know that there's a different procedure other than contempt of court.
1: Right.
2: Court and lower court.
1: Mm. Patiently hold the line for me while I go back to Dr. Joshua Zatto. Doc, I'm sure you also heard the sound bite of the minority leader, Alexander Fenyo-Markin. You were advocating for fairness and accountability. Was that a fair statement from the minority leader?
0: Well, I think that the Honorable Alexander Fenyo-Markin is one of the most effective and efficient minority leaders that we have seen in the DC Republic. The Honorable Alexander Fenyo-Markin has demonstrated not only his knowledge of the law, but also with the political terrain in this country. The Honorable Alexander Fenyo-Markin has been a majority leader before. He has been a minority leader. He is currently a minority leader. He understands that he reached this thing. And the Honorable Alexander Fenyo-Markin is making a point that we should all rise up. He is saying that if we allow people to think that there is a collaboration, a coordinated event between the judicial and the political system to silence members of the opposition is a dangerous territory. We shouldn't allow that theory, that idea to settle in.
1: Mm.
0: So I can see in the statement by the Honorable Alexander Fenyo-Markin as a wake-up call to the judiciary, to the security agencies, and to everybody to say that don't let people lose trust in the judicial system. Don't let people lose in the fact that they can seek refuge under the laws and under the justices of this country. Don't let us get there. Rather, you need to understand that a political party fails under siege. that a group of people in this country feel under siege from a powerful government and from a powerful judiciary.
1: Mm.
0: So he's intervening. He's telling you to hold. And I'm saying, look, his efficient, is effective, and the way he communicates lets you understand that he's taking different very seriously. I don't think he's afraid of what might happen to him personally, because a true leader fights for his people, and he's fighting for his people. Right now, what other tool does he have to fight with? He thinks that the public pulpit remains the most effective tool open to him, able to communicate to the people and the power that be that oppressing and suppressing political opponents has never been seen through an effective way to govern any people anywhere. And I think that he's doing it in an awesome way. The Honorable Alexander Afenya-Makin has a right to make these points, and he's making them in a way that the ordinary Ghanaian will understand.
1: Right. Thank you so much. And Dr. Joshua Zato, political scientist and lecturer at the University of Ghana. And let me also say a very big thank you to Kwame Adofo, private legal practitioner. Gentlemen, grateful for your time. You're still listening to the Big Bulletin here on Asasi Radio 99.5 in Accra with me, Freight Delanyo Amegashi in Accra. Still to come tonight, well, we have something for you.
4: Don't do this.
5: Please,
4: you don't have. You don't. Please, I am on the floor,
5: please,
4: honorable.
5: Sir, I understand.
4: Let me make my point. No, you
5: we
4: won't. You won't. You won't heckle me. Don't
5: I'm
4: play sentiments.
5: Heckling you, but we beg
4: Chairman,
5: you.
4: Until and unless
5: point.
4: Policy
5: and
4: decision
5: please,
4: is made,
5: honorable. You.
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1: Warm welcome to the program with me, Freight Delanyo Amegashi. Still the Big Bulletin, and we're bringing you some of the biggest stories tonight. And here we go to Parliament, because there was drama at the Public Accounts Committee sitting earlier today as the Minister for Communications, Digital Technology and Innovation, Samuel Nate George, and Committee Chair Abinose Asare locked horns over concerns about poor telecom service delivery, with MTN Ghana also coming under scrutiny. Now, the tension flared when the minister blamed the challenges on weak policy decisions and leadership gaps under the previous Akufo-Addo administration, insisting private businesses operate for profits and governments must protect consumers through stronger policy direction. But the chairperson pushed back sharply, urging the minister to stay focused, warning against what she described as offensive remarks and insisting that she was only trying to keep proceedings on track. The exchange escalated briefly, prompting intervention from the ranking member before proceedings resumed. In the studio is my colleague Onassis Dangsu. He's been monitoring and following that altercation that ensued between the Minister for Communication and the Chair, Abin Asare. Onassis, warm welcome to you. It was indeed heated in Parliament today. Tell me more.
7: All right. So, like you rightly stated, it was an altercation between the chairperson for the Accounts Committee and also the Minister for Communication, Sam Nate George. So basically, the whole proceeding started very well.
1: Mm.
7: Everybody understood what they were there to do.
1: Right.
7: But after questioning the minister based on the reports they were probing, the Accounts Committee chair decided to go outside the proceeding and say that there are issues with telcos. You can't make calls nowadays and have a stable network.
1: Mm.
7: So Sam Nate George came in to sort of give a clarification why it's happening so. And to his defense, he was like, now a lot of people are moving away from the drop that yam, and now everybody's migrating to using an Android phone.
5: Right.
7: So basically, data would have an issue because a lot of people are on the network now.
5: Right.
7: So it's going to jam. That is why we have poor service when it comes to the internet connectivity.
5: That was his clarification.
7: That was his clarification.
5: Right.
7: And the chairperson for the account committee was not having it.
5: Mm.
7: She was saying that, so far as the minister knows this is what the issue is, what the ordinary Ghanaian is looking for, a stable network.
5: Absolutely.
7: Stable network. We shouldn't go into policy discussion, what the ministry has directed the telcos to do, but rather we should look at ways and means where we do away with technicalities and have the issue solved immediately. That is where the banter began.
5: Right.
7: Where what I call political finger pointing.
5: Right.
7: Because some judge decided to hit at the MPP by saying that she was on the finance committee.
5: Right.
7: And for the past 10 years, they didn't do anything to ensure that the telcos will add more sites in terms of network connection.
5: Mm.
7: But what they are doing as part of the reset agenda is ensuring that now MTN Ghana is adding about 800 new sites to it, and Telcel Ghana is also doing about 300 plus to ensure that everybody gets stable connectivity. That is where the banter started, because he punched her where it didn't sit well.
5: And it's quite interesting, knowing some George, he wouldn't go down without a fight.
7: Exactly.
5: Let's go to Parliament and take a listen to that altercation that ensued earlier today.
8: Yes, the auditors have not validated any payment on the cybersecurity building, please. The $14.3 million that was paid was not up for audit.
9: With respect, the money is not a stand-alone money. The 708 is not a stand-alone money. Based on the report that we have, it is portions of commitment claims, commitments in one angle and claims in another angle. The commitment were 461 million. And the amount validated in the commitment was 129 million. And in the claims was 1.2 million. And the amount validated in the claims was 614 million.
8: Che, you are confusing the issues.
9: Have you seen the copy of the report?
8: There is nowhere in the report you are reading where it says that the 129 million that was validated referenced the cybersecurity building.
9: That is why I'm reading from the report.
8: No, Chair, but wait. I'm asking you. Let's not mislead ourselves.
9: No, wait, wait.
8: If you would let
9: that is why we would want clarity on it. That is why I'm saying I am reading from the report.
8: And what you are reading, you are reading wrong. So allow me to correct you.
9: No. If you say that one, I would disagree. Wait.
8: Do you see in the report that the validated commitments refer to the cybersecurity building?
9: But there is nothing that they have
8: also indicated. And that is why I am saying to you that we did the validation.
9: So don't say I am reading wrong. I am only telling you that based on the report here,
8: if they validated Digital Youth Village, which is a completely different project, and that has been validated, how do you want to equate that to saying that
9: that is not an equation? We are talking about
8: cybersecurity.
9: We are talking about monies that they put into this. And that is why I said there are portions of...
5: All right, this is quite interesting. Before we go to the Abinasare one that is quite fiery, Onassis, there was another altercation between the Minister for Communication and the Member of Parliament for Mensah Ward
7: North.
5: What exactly was that about?
7: So basically, this is after the altercation between Sam George himself and Abinasare Asare.
5: Absolutely. And we'll be bringing that sound to you in a tad.
7: Well, so this is basically talking about procedural, disagreements in the statement before the accounts committee, what they are probing into really.
5: Yeah.
7: And it has to do with something of the cyber center.
5: Right.
7: You know, the ministry is ruling out a lot of policies.
5: Right.
7: And they want to know the allocations, the monies that were allocated. Has it been used directly for what they intended for.
5: Mm.
7: And it looked like Sam was trying to, obviously, like we said initially, he would want to counter every argument that comes his way. And by so doing, it also led to another altercation.
5: Mm.
7: But the biggest one of the afternoon was that of himself and Abnase Asare.
5: Right.
10: Yes, the auditors have detected any payment on the cybersecurity building, please. The $14.3 million that was paid was not up for audit.
9: With respect, the money is not a standalone money. The 708 is not a standalone money. Based on the report that we have, it is portions of commitment claims, commitments in one angle and claims in another angle. The commitment were 461 million. And the amount validated in the commitment was 129 million. And in the claims was 1.2 million. And the amount validated in the claims was 614 million.
10: Che, you are confusing the issues.
9: Have you seen the copy of the...
10: Che,
9: that is why I'm saying
10: there is
9: that we must also take our time.
10: No, there is nowhere in the report you are reading where it says that the 129 million that was validated referenced the cybersecurity building.
9: But
10: the ministry had...
9: But
10: please,
9: in
10: no,
9: this
10: Che,
9: report...
10: The ministry had
9: other... With respect, you see, that is why I'm reading from the report.
10: No, Che, but
9: wait.
10: I'm asking you... Let's not mislead ourselves
9: no,
10: and
9: we
10: confuse
9: are not.
10: Ourselves.
9: No, wait, wait.
10: If you would let
9: that is why we would want clarity on it. That is why I'm saying I am reading from the report.
10: And what you are reading, you are reading wrong. So allow me to correct you.
9: If you say that one, I would disagree. Wait.
10: Do you see in the report that the validated commitments refer to the cybersecurity building?
9: But there is nothing that they have
10: also indicated. And that is why I am saying to you that we did the validation.
9: So don't say I am reading wrong. I am only telling you that based on the report here...
10: If they validated Digital Youth Village, which is a completely different project, and that has been validated, how do you want to equate that to saying that they validated
9: parts of the cybersecurity? We are talking about
10: money.
9: We are talking about monies that they put into this. And that is why I said there are portions of all the monies that they've put in here that they've totally rejected.
10: Everything that is in our audit relevant to cybersecurity building has been rejected. Don't befuddle the issues.
9: No, it has not been rejected.
10: It has.
9: It is based on validation. Because you said the 708 is related to the cybersecurity. And that one has not been rejected. They said that amount to be justified before payment. That is not rejection. But when you come, they have amount rejected, 263. So let us take our time.
10: The amount that is rejected is because the ministry has confirmed to the auditors that there is no payment to be made whatsoever.
9: Yes. So they are different.
10: So you cannot compare apples and oranges
9: but,
10: and secret.
9: But you said the 708.
10: If you ask a question won't allow us to answer.
9: I have given you the opportunity.
10: You would engage in a monologue. Wait, allow us to answer.
9: You said the 708 is in respect of one project.
10: Honorable,
9: right.
10: Ask your question and I'll answer. I won't engage in a banter with you.
9: You said the 708 is in respect of one particular project. And that has not been rejected. They said there ought to be validation before payment. And that is why I'm saying that we must be not so much conclusive about that. Where the rejections have been made, it has been stated clearly. And per the letter you read that there were milestones and the rest. And I'm saying that for us to be able to do that, let us all take our time and do those compositions of the milestones and wherever we've got into before those conclusions can be made. Because you also even said that we needed to therefore call them and therefore they should produce that one and even do evaluation. They said they will not do and that we are going to cancel that one. But I'm saying that we are only looking at what has been written here and the two figures. That is all that I'm saying.
11: Okay.
9: So it is not that anybody is reading wrong. And that one, I respectfully would want you to know that I'm not reading wrong. I'm only reading the document in front of me.
11: Okay. Honorable member.
10: Chair, if I could clarify, because you see... Again, I maintain that the honourable member has misread the entire presentation.
9: No, I have not. Let us not go there.
10: If people are appearing before your committee
9: are not allowed
10: to respond,
9: no.
10: But you've gone on a monologue.
9: You
10: allow
9: don't
10: me
9: respond
10: to respond,
9: by
10: Honourable
9: saying
10: Konedo.
9: I've misread it.
11: Okay.
9: The document in front of me in page 162 states three categorizations: commitment, claims, and arrears. No, Sam. No, that is not the angle we must go. And under commitment 461, parts of it has been justified. The others are waiting for justification. That is what is in it. The second one is claims. Part of it have been justified. Others have been rejected. Others are waiting for validation. And for even arrears, 77 million, all the 77 million except 10,000 has been rejected. So you can't say that I'm reading that wrong.
11: Okay.
9: That is the document we have in front of us.

0: All right, so that was the altercation between the Member of Parliament for Mingxia North and also Communications Minister Sam George. We're still going to bring you that fiery one between Abinah Sari and, of course, the Communications Minister, Onassis Dangso. Our parliamentary correspondent is in the studio with me, and we're looking at that altercation that ensued today. But before we bring in that sound from Abinah and the Communication Minister, Onassis, there were other people who appeared before the committee. Tell me.
1: Yes, so earlier, the minister responsible for sport, that is Honorable Kofi Adams, was also at the committee today to also answer some questions surrounding the African Games that happened. So basically, he also was there to speak to some amount of money that were paid but did not reflect in the account. Mm. And again, he was asked a lot why he had to supervise over such discrepancies. But Mr. Adams didn't really have a lot to say because he felt that the urgency of the games means that they had to also do something to salvage the situation at the point. That is why it happened that way. So he also faced the accounts committee today and also answered some questions that regard his portfolio.
0: Right, indeed. You're still listening to the Big Bulletin with me, Freights Dalanyo Amegashi. And I told you that we'll be bringing you that sound from the park meeting that was held earlier today, the fiery one we saw between Abinah Sari and, of course, the Communications Minister. Let's take a listen to this.
2: Parliament, don't do this. Minister, you don't have. You don't.
3: You.
2: Please, I am on the floor,
3: Minister,
2: Honourable.
3: I understand.
2: Let me make my
3: you.
2: Point. No, you
3: we
2: won't. You won't. You won't heckle me. Don't
3: I'm
2: play sentiments.
3: I'm not heckling you, but we beg
2: Chairman,
3: you.
2: Until and unless
3: point.
2: Policy
3: and
2: decision
3: please,
2: is making,
3: honorable,
2: you need to rein in the
3: policy.
2: Honorable member. She's
4: yes.
2: being unruly.
3: No,
2: you are
3: Minister,
2: being unruly. Please,
3: Minister,
2: this is unbecoming of a member
3: floor.
2: Of parliament. Please,
3: Minister,
2: stop doing this.
3: Listen, you don't have the floor.
2: No,
3: you
2: I have the floor.
3: Us.
2: No,
3: so
2: you have asked
3: me
2: a question.
3: Minister,
2: I have the floor. You will let me
3: Minister,
2: answer the question.
3: Minister,
2: no, you will let me answer the question. No, you won't do that, Abinah. You won't do that today.
0: All right, Onassis, so there you have it. Yes. Very intense,
1: very
0: tense atmosphere between the Communications Minister and, of course, the Chair, Abinah Sari.
1: So you see, this is where the political game started, where everybody wanted to score very good points for their respective parties.
0: Mm.
1: That is where the whole thing began, where questions are being asked. He's not finished answering then. The chairperson comes in again, and we all heard what Honorable Sam George said. Some utterances I can't repeat, but this is what basically our parliamentarians will do, try to heckle each other once a while. But I feel both parties were meaning the same thing, but in different aspects. Abinah Sari or Asare was speaking to the fact that whether policy or no policy, the situation should be fixed so that Ghanaians can enjoy a proper network. Because if the telcos are making profit, then it means that the profit should also reflect that you're also getting good and quality services.
0: Right.
1: Uh-huh. But Sam George was also looking at it from a policy direction that his ministry has given the telcos to look at. That is where he was saying that during the MPP's regime, little or low sites were added. But during the reset agenda, the NDC is making sure that a substantive number of sites are added.
0: Right.
1: Where MTN is adding 800 and Telcel is adding 315.
0: Right. Thank you so much, Onassis Dangso, for the update. And of course, Onassis is a parliamentary correspondent. You're still listening to the Big Bulletin here on Asasi Radio 99.5 in Accra with me, Freight Dalanyo Amegashi. Let me take you to Boku because they are on edge tonight as the overlord of Mampruguna, Bohagu Mahami II, breaks his silence and summons chief youth group, Queen Mothers, and key stakeholders to a high-stakes press briefing at Nairi Palace in Nalirigu. The Nairi is expected to strongly condemn what he describes as bias, abuse of authority, and the government's handling of the Boko crisis following the rejected Mutumfo-led mediation process. With tensions rising and prominent chiefs across the country expected to attend, all eyes are now on Nalirigu ahead of Tuesday's crucial address. Let's go over to the northern region now, Boko to be precise, where our correspondent, Dukurugu Ahasan, he's got his finger on the pulse, and they're joining us for the very latest updates as preparations are in top gears for that meeting tomorrow. And he'll be giving us the very latest, especially on the back of that rejection for the Otunfo-led mediation process. We understand that there is some easy calm in Boko and its environment. And we'll be speaking to the relevant authorities very soon to also understand the level of preparation and what they are doing in the interim to ensure peace and order in Boko and other surrounding communities. Ahasan Dukurugu is our correspondent, joins us via the phone for the very latest. Dukurugu, how are preparations coming along ahead of that crucial meeting tomorrow?
4: I think everything is on point at the Nairi Palace here in the Northeast region. And the reason for this press conference, according to some elders from the Nairi Palace, is that through the Otunfo mediation report, which was presented to the President of the Republic of Ghana, the Nairi only came out with a press release that he has not yet organized in a press conference to brief issues regarding the Boko conflict and the mediation report. So my understanding is that the Nairi is calling on all the paramount chiefs and the youth groups in the Mampuru Kingdom to attend this very crucial press conference tomorrow at his palace in Nalirigu. So I understand a lot of issues are going to be addressed at the coming regarding the Boko protracted conflict. And some things are described as selective justice, which are all that are related to the non-pursuit in this conflict.
0: Right. On the back of that rejection for the Otunfo-led mediation process, would you say that that is the source of the tension that has been recorded?
4: Let me hear you again.
0: I want to know that on the back of that Otunfo rejection, the Otunfo mediation process that was rejected by the people, is that the source of tension in Boko at the moment?
4: Solid, so definitely so, because you know, the Nairi vehemently rejected the Otunfo report since it was presented to the president, and he said that he is the overlord of the Mampuru Kingdom, and Boko is part and parcel of the Mampuru Kingdom, and he has been a senior chief, and the current Alhaji Thierry Abara is the chief Bokonada. And he has the authority to kill anyone to Boko. And the person must come from a royal family, and the person must be a legitimate person. But if the Otunfo, according to the Nigerian and his elders, if the Otunfo report is saying that the current Bokonada activity is the chief of Boko, and he will not accept it because the he is not someone who is from the royal family. And they were there, according to the report, they will use some PNDC law, which he thinks is not the right way for them to have bring it to the report. So all in all, the Nairi is saying that the 024 report is not something that you listen to. So for that matter, the current or the chief of Bokonada, Alagisere Abagare, is still the chief of Boko, and no one has the right to excuse anyone to Boko. And secondly, saying that all these things are happening because of the political issues.
0: Right.
4: Because that is started with the previous government, and now things are getting out of hand, and like the support are not in Mampusheba rather than the other tribe, according to the Nangiri and his elder. So these are some of the reasons why we are organizing the press conference tomorrow.
0: Dukugwa has so many thanks for your time tonight, and we'll be watching closely how that crucial meeting pans out. You're still listening to the Big Bulletin. We'll be speaking very soon to one of the senior most eldest of the Nayeri, who'll be joining us, Tarana, from Boku, to really understand their level of preparation as well for that crucial meeting, and whether or not they have a security arrangement as well, as we're learning that there's some pocket of tension in Boku ahead of that crucial meeting tomorrow. You're still listening to the Big Bulletin with me, Freight Delanyo Amegashi. We'll be bringing you that in a tad, and also know that we have African news, other news, sports, we have entertainment all coming up in a tad here on the show. You can also go to Facebook and leave your thoughts and comments over there. Let us know the stories that came your way and what you make of them. Leave the comments in a section and we'll be sharing the rest of the world.
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0: Right, let's go over to the phone lines now, as we have the senior most elder. Well, we have the elder of the Nayeri on the phone. He's also Nayeri Tarana. Many thanks for your time tonight. You're preparing ahead of that crucial meeting tomorrow. What are we supposed to expect? Hello, Tarana, can you hear me?
6: Hello.
0: Hello, can you hear me?
6: Yes, I can hear you, Sam, but not very well.
0: Sorry for that. Is it better now? Can you hear me? Hello, can you hear me?
6: Not very well, but I can hear. Okay.
0: All right, so let's just make this in less than a minute. I want to know the arrangement that have been put in place ahead of tomorrow's meeting.
6: You want to know what?
0: I want to know the security arrangements that have been put in place ahead of tomorrow's meeting.
6: Security, okay. Yes, there will be a meeting tomorrow. The Nigerian intends to have a press conference tomorrow. That one I know.
0: Yes, I want to know the security arrangements that have been made for that meeting tomorrow.
6: As for the security arrangements, is the traditional council register who is involved in that. So I don't have the details, but I know there has been some security arrangements that have been put in place for that.
0: Thank you so much for your time. We'll circle back tomorrow to find out how that meeting pans out and keep our listeners up to speed. But many thanks for your time. And that was Tarana Nalirigu, one of the elders involved in that meeting, or likely to be involved in that meeting tomorrow. You're still listening to the Big Bulletin with me, Freight Delanyo Amegashi. We'll take a breather. When we come, we have more for you.
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8: This is still a Big Bulletin. We bring you more stories from across the country as the government has announced plans to evacuate the first batch of 300 Ghanaians from South Africa on May 21 following renewed xenophobic attacks targeting foreign nationals in parts of the country. Minister for Foreign Affairs Samuel Okudzeto-Ablakwa says the evacuation exercise has been approved by President John Dramani Mahama and will be fully funded by the government as part of efforts to protect affected citizens. The evacuation is expected to take place through the O.R. Tambo International Airport in Johannesburg, with the first group scheduled to depart at 5 a.m. on 21st of May. According to the Foreign Affairs Ministry, the decision follows government's approval granted on May 12 for the immediate evacuation of Ghanaians affected by the violence. High Commissioner in Pretoria, after responding to an advisory issued by the ministry, said the government says it will continue to monitor the situation closely and take further steps when necessary to ensure the safety and welfare of Ghanaian citizens abroad. Now still home, the Public Accounts Committee of Parliament has criticized the Ministry of Sports and Recreation over unsupported expenditure claims linked to the 2023 All African Games, including 35.8 million Ghana Cedi bill for police deployment. The committee says the sports ministry submitted a claim to the finance ministry for payment covering about 6,000 police officers assigned to the games, but failed to provide supporting documents. PAC also questioned another 455,000 Ghana Cedi bill for hostel accommodation used during the competition, saying no records had been presented to justify the payment. Speaking during the hearing, ranking member of the committee, Samuel Atta-Mills, expressed concern over recurring irregularities at the ministry and suggested that officials should be rotated regularly if the situation persists. Meanwhile, executive chairman of the local organizing committee for the 2023 African Games, Dr. Kweku Fosu-Asare, told the committee that the police had been asked to justify the amount claimed but failed to provide the necessary details.
9: Now, unsupported. 35.8 million. Just for 6,000 police officers. 6,000 police officers. That was the so-called, I don't know whether they call it Africa Games or All Africa Games.
10: Chairman, it's African Games.
9: It's Africa Games. And they sent 35.8 million 2024 for police officers. And we don't have documentation on it. How? Ministry of Sports. How? And you want to sit here and come and argue? Go to a time. Ministry of Sports. We used to change the minister almost every year. Ministry of Sports. We used to change a minister every year. if we can understand this duplication, I don't understand why we should change the minister every year. Maybe we need to change everybody in the ministry every year and keep the minister. The question is, how did you submit what you have raised questions on yourself? That's what they want to know.
11: Yes.
9: What you have raised questions on yourself. That's what they want to know.
11: Yes. We got assurance from

0: Now, away from that, the Ashanti Regional Chairman of the New Patriotic Party, Bernard Nchibu Osiaku, popularly known as Chairman Wontumi, has pleaded not guilty to 4 criminal charges over an alleged fraudulent transaction involving more than 14 million Ghana cedis from the Ghana Export-Import Bank. Chairman Wontumi appeared before the High Court in Accra alongside Wontumi Farms Limited, while a second accused person, Thomas Nchibu Osiaku, remains at large. Prosecutors accused the accused persons of defrauding by false pretense, authorizing a forged document, money laundering, and causing financial loss to a public body. Court documents allege that in 2018, the accused obtained over 14.3 million Ghana cedis from Exim Bank under false pretenses and later used an alleged forged receipt to secure an additional 4 million Ghana cedis. The prosecution also claims the transaction caused financial loss exceeding 30 million Ghana cedis to Exim Bank. The accused persons have been granted bail on existing terms, while the case has been adjourned to June 18 for a case management conference. In another development, the Ghana Navy has rescued 7 men believed to be from a Ghanaian community in Cote d'Ivoire after they reportedly boarded a vessel hoping it was headed to Europe. The men have since been handed over to the Ghana Immigration Service, the Ghana Marine Police, and the Ghana Port and Harbors Authority for further investigations. The rescue operation followed a distress call received through the Maritime Operations Center from the Maritime Rescue Coordination Center in Abidjan on Wednesday, 13th May. According to the flag officer commanding the Eastern Naval Command, Commodore Solomon Esiedu Labi, the distress message came from MT Cap Felix, a Belgian-flagged crude oil tanker with a gross tonnage of about 82,000 tons. He explained that preliminary investigations suggest the men illegally boarded the tanker at an anchorage in Cote d'Ivoire, believing the vessel was traveling to Europe.
1: As somebody said, Wednesday, 13th May, in distress call, if he Cote d'Ivoire Maritime Rescue Coordination Center said, ship I friend said, MT Cap Felix, a Belgian flagship. Abonnier Fobi, Akoshe Shikinimu. The ship no boom. Omunim says someone to the two. It's an empty. There were coordination centers all around the coast. You will be war. It's a more, distress call. Distress call letters, there's a watch room. And luckily for them, from Abidjan, there were maritime operation centers across the coast of Ghana. It is information between them. It is time information they buy now. In Timuana, Ghana Navy ship Achimota, Yamani, Juma said, Juma Bakiti, Uncle Poderson. Now, for from work, we don't want to pay 200 nautical miles. They can't go anywhere. They said, it's Yako Sunyani. That is about 370 kilometers. In the ship, we saw Usimu and Ajo, they said, you raise 7 o'clock. And now, of course, we saw two sets ship. Send a 9 for the ship. Now, ship needs to be moved. It will move on with because I said, it will move on now. I'm not sure. In the ship, no, it's now your friend or trustee. In the Ghana Navy ship, Achimota, commanding officer, no. On any call for only Jimapa, only bombarding for him for phone of ship in the moon, be beyond my channel. In Omonia Mobile, Achimotaso, in a Omonia Mobile, and then an opponent will do the Mahabo. It in Gofanomia and song Omunaya and Berima.
0: You heard the flag officer commanding the Eastern Naval Command, Commodore Solomon Esiedu Labi. He was explaining the distress message that came from MT Cap Felix, a Belgian flagged crude oil tanker with a gross tonnage of about 82,000 tons, and said preliminary investigation suggests the men illegally boarded a tanker at an anchorage in Cote d'Ivoire. Now the naval vessel GNS Achimota, under the command of Commander Ishmael Kofi Kwanza, departed to

0: Hubble
1: at approximately 1900 hours and successfully carried out a rescue operation. All seven men were safely transported to Tema Harbor in good condition, Deputy Command Operations Officer of the Eastern Naval Command, Lieutenant Commander Dorothy Ose Anasu, explained how the operation unfolded.
2: A distress call through our Maritime Operations Center of a ship we suspected that there were stowaways on board. So quickly we dispatched our ship, Ghana Navy ship Atimota, to go to their aid. They went and they've been able to rescue seven stowaways and they brought them safely to harbor.
1: And that was the naval, the Tema Harbor. That was the naval commander speaking to Assassin News. Now, away from that, still on emergencies, the municipal chief executive for Asante Manpon, Yakubu Yusif, has assured residents that temporary measures have been put in place to ease movement after a rainstorm destroyed part of the Sataso Road in the area. The storm disrupted transportation and cut off a major link between Ejira Manpon and Kumasi after a bridge on the stretch collapsed. The damage affected commuters traveling from Ejira, Yeji, Atebubu and Pran, as well as travelers from northern parts of the region using the route to connect to Manpon and Kumasi. Several passengers and vehicles were left stranded following the collapse, which has blocked one of the key transport corridors linking the northern sector of the Ashanti region to its central and southern parts. The municipal chief executive, Yakubu Yusif, says steps are being taken to manage the situation.
3: We've been able to create a way for the cars to just pass. It's a temporary measure that we've done. The regional highway engineer and the regional minister are also on their way coming. So we'll find a lasting solution to it.
1: That was the municipal chief executive Yakubu Yusif, now Manpon Municipal Police Commander ASP Peter Dreke, also described the incident as a national disaster and gave an update on traffic arrangements in the area.
4: The entire thing has submerged. Let me put it right. It has collapsed, whereby vehicles from Manpon to Ejira cannot cross. At the same time, vehicles from Ejira to Manpon, cannot cross. That is the state of affairs. And all vehicles are packed from both sides of the road. I can't take this decision alone, but my decision for now is those vehicles from Ejira to Manpon should pass through Seko before they can get to Kumasi. And that of Manpon to Ejira, I will suggest they should return, because for now, there is nothing one can do. The bridge is totally collapsed. I'm trying to calm situation. I am talking to them so that nobody will cross. Because if you enter, whether you like it or not, the water will carry you. I will consider it to be a national disaster for now, because cars cannot cross from both sides. Nobody has drowned up to this period. The only advice I can give is, for now, nobody can cross the bridge because the bridge has submerged or collapsed. And therefore, if they can find an alternative route, maybe from Kumasi through to Seko to Ejira, will do all of us good.
1: ASP Peter Dreke is the Manpon Municipal Police Commander. Meanwhile, a tidal wave has destroyed 13 houses at Mori in the Ebura Asiebu Kwamankese district of the central region, displacing more than 80 residents. The National Disaster Management Organization, NADMO, says the incident occurred around 3 a.m. on Sunday, 17th May, with no casualties recorded. Residents reportedly alerted authorities after buildings collapsed and property was destroyed. A joint team from NADMO, National Security, the Ghana Police Service and the District Assembly has since moved in to secure the area and support affected families. NADMO says the sea remains rough and has urged residents to remain calm as relief efforts, including temporary shelter support, continue. And elsewhere in the central region, a severe rainstorm has damaged homes and displaced dozens of residents in parts of the Asin South District. The storm struck communities including Asin Ekrofom and Asin Enyina Brim. damaging residential and public infrastructure and disrupting livelihoods. NADMO says at least 12 residential buildings, several public structures and key utility facilities were affected. Emergency officials say about 55 people have been displaced, while the destruction has also caused temporary economic disruption in the affected communities. Relief and recovery operations are currently underway. Non-security personnel in Nkwanta in the Oti region have intercepted a large quantity of ammunition during two separate intelligence-led operations leading to the arrest of two suspects, according to a statement issued by the Oti Regional Police Headquarters. The first operation involved the interception of a 66-seater MGI bus at a security checkpoint in Nkwanta. A search on the vehicle uncovered 750 live JG cartridges concealed in a black polythene bag containing three brown boxes. Police say a suspect identified as Hudu Mahama, aged 53, who was serving as the driver's mate, admitted ownership of the ammunition during preliminary investigation. In a separate operation on the same day, a joint police military team retrieved another box containing 125 AA cartridges and 125 BB cartridges after it reportedly fell from a suspect's motorbike. During a pursuit, another suspect, Christian Kwesi Alonsi, aged 57, was later arrested as investigations continue. Now, the Member of Parliament for Wali Wali Mahama, Tia Abdul Kabiru, has cut the sword for the construction of teachers' quarters at Bwamasa in the West Mampusi municipality of the Northeast region. The operation aims to reduce teacher absenteeism during the rainy season when poor road conditions make access to the area difficult. The process, estimated at 500,000 cedis, is being funded through the MP share of the District Assembly's Common Fund. The facility is expected to be completed within 3 months once funds are released by the municipal chief executive and the assembly. Speaking to Assassin News, after visiting the area, Dr. Kabiru appealed for the prompt release of funds to ensure work begins immediately and is completed on schedule.
0: This community is a rural community, relatively, and it has a school. The only way you can attract and retain quality and qualified teachers, provide conducive environment for them to stay and be able to give the needed lessons or tuition to their children. So knowing that many teachers refuse posting to Bwamasa because where to lay their head, where the teachers are going to lay a house has been a problem. And also following the fact that the community unanimously agreed that they need this facility in order to attract teachers to the Bwamasa community, I find it necessary to prioritize this particular issue. Addressing the issue of teacher retention, attracting qualified teachers to Bwamasa would go a long way to addressing the human capital issue and improving the human capital base of the community. These two reasons have made me and have convinced beyond reasonable doubt that this is the right project at this particular time for the people of Bwamasa. I intend to fund this project completely and fully from the district MP share of the District Assembly Common Fund. As one of the MPs entitled to a 5% of this particular fund, I am mindful of the fact that this is inadequate, but I'm quite sure that over the last 1 year and even the releases for this particular year put together, I have more than enough resources to be able to fund this particular project. So fully, the MP share of the District Assembly Common Fund is what I am going to use to address this. But the only fear, you know, every project has its risks and downside. This is not money that is fully controlled by the MP. As a matter of fact, the MP is not even a signatory to the account that is holding the MP's money. The municipal chief executive, together with his bureaucrats, are those holding the money in trust for the MP and on behalf of the people of the Wale Wale constituency.
1: That was the Member of Parliament for Wale Wale, Mahamatia Abdul Kabiru. Now, moving on to some more stories, Executive Director of Global Info Analytics, Musa Dankwa, says performance in government is increasingly becoming the deciding factor in the choice of a successor to President John Mahama. According to Dankwa, data from his outfit points to a shift in voter priorities away from traditional party loyalty towards governance outcomes. He explained that voters are increasingly assessing potential leaders based on their performance in office rather than internal party dynamics. Speaking on the Asase Breakfast Show, Musa Dankwa also cautioned that actions outside official responsibilities could easily be interpreted differently by the public.
5: From the very day Mahama was born, both Ghanaians and politicians were thinking about what next. We can't deceive ourselves. We can't pretend this is not happening. We can't be in the poster for any of this. I mean, we are being hypocritical if we do that. And what we have seen is that people are discussing what the future like. They are looking at people's qualifications, experience, personalities, and what they contribute to the country's development. And that would inform the preference of people as far as who replaced John Mahama is concerned. They rightly so. We live in a different society these days. We're not like 20 years ago. Ghana is a very open society, very free country right now. Social media has taken us to the next level, and we can't button an issue up. It will be discussed openly, and we have to confront the issue and find the best way of running the government and still letting people have a discussion, taking someone to replace Mahama. We've been very empathic that the performance of such a person will be very important to them. How that person is deemed to have performance. We are looking for somebody who is visionary and somebody who has served the government, and also people who have served the party and then the personality of the individual. If you look at performance and serve the government, you cannot be in government, be destructive, and be given a lot at the same time. No. If you are in government, you must be seen to be performing, and anybody who performs is the person who focuses on his job and not running around doing campaigning. And anybody who will be seen to have served the government will also be somebody who is focused on the job and not going around campaigning. So if you don't position yourself very well in the light of this insight, then you may undermine your own campaign.
1: Musa Dankwa is the Executive Director of Global Info Analytics. Meanwhile, political scientist Abdul Jalilu Atiku is warning that early succession maneuvering within the ruling National Democratic Congress could undermine party unity and government performance. Speaking on the same program, Jalilu said a growing debate over who could succeed President Mahama reflects the absence of a clear succession framework within the party. He warned that unchecked internal ambition could disrupt governance and weaken the party's ability to deliver on its mandate.
6: So I can see there is either the lack of understanding or the lack of succession plan within the NDC, right? So because we do not have that plan, if they had a plan that maybe if our president or if someone is leading our party as president is leaving, maybe this is how we are, this is our succession plan. So I'm sure if they had that in place, I believe that it would have addressed some of these things that we are having. If you recall, even when, with the exception of, even President Rawlings, right time, during the sway through, when they had this, they said if he had his way, maybe this person should have, his successor, it became a major issue, which later on culminated in the breakaway of some group to form the NRP led by Agustano. Right.
7: The reform,
6: You look at, even at the time President Mahama became the running mate, there was a whole lot of problem within the NDC, Rawlings and Go on one hand, and then President Atabensu was just who became the general on the other hand. Right, so and I think that is what is playing out now. So I think that for me, I think that is a lack of succession plan. So it's like every person is thinking that, from what we have done in 1 year, everybody is saying that we have started well, so to me that I can become the president. I think that is a mistake many people are making. And what...
1: Let's do some African news. As the Africa Centers for Disease Control and Prevention says it is leading a coordinated regional response to contain the Ebola virus disease outbreak in the Democratic Republic of Congo. According to Africa CDC, urgent measures have been put in place to strengthen cross-border surveillance, reinforce laboratory support, and improve emergency response systems in affected areas. Speaking during a special briefing in Addis Ababa, Director General of Africa CDC, Jean Seyeya, said the Continental Health Body is working closely with affected member states and global health partners to prevent further spread of the disease. He also urged African countries to remain vigilant and enhance public health preparedness, especially at border entry points, amid concerns over regional transmission. And that's how we end other news and Africa news here on the Big Bulletin. Up next is sports. Don't go anywhere.
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8: Welcome to Sports on the Big Bulletin with me, Kelvin Saki. Beginning from home, Ghana's Black Maidens will face Liberia in the second round of the FIFA Under 17 Women's World Cup qualifiers as they continue their quest for a place at the Global Tournament. The first leg is scheduled for Saturday 23rd May at the Accra Sports Stadium with kickoff at 3:30 p.m. The return fixture will take place a week later on Saturday, the 30th of May, at the Samuel Kanyondo Sports Complex in Pentonville, Liberia, at 4 p.m. Ghana will be aiming to secure a strong result at home before traveling to Liberia for the decisive second leg. The Black Maidens have already begun preparations at the GFA Technical Center in Pram Pram ahead of the two-legged encounter. In some more national team news, Benjamin Asare says criticism from fans does not affect him as he prepares for a possible appearance with the Black Stars at the 2026 FIFA World Cup. The hard-to-foot goalkeeper, who is currently Ghana's first-choice shortstopper, admitted that public scrutiny comes with playing at the highest level, but insists it only motivates him to improve. Speaking ahead of the tournament, Asare noted that even the world's top goalkeepers face criticism and concede goals, adding that he remains focused on working hard and proving himself on the international stage. Ghana will play against England, Croatia and Panama at the FIFA World Cup in North America. In European football, concerns continue to grow around West Ham United following their poor run of form, with fears emerging that a club could face relegation next season and struggle to return immediately to the Premier League. The Hammers have endured a difficult campaign marked by inconsistent performances and disappointing results, raising questions about the team's long-term direction and competitiveness. Former Watford striker Troy Deeney has expressed concern over the future of West Ham, warning that the club could face relegation next season and struggle to bounce back straight to the Premier League.
9: We look at West Ham, you think, right, the captain, the leader, Jared Bowen. Again, for me, he's had a good season. 18 goal involvements, 10 assists, 8 goals in the league. That's fantastic. He seems to have done his job for me. The pressure for him has been trying to drag the rest of this team. When you look at the core of this team, the Fernandes, the Somervilles, your Hermanson in goal, Kyle Walker-Peters, all these guys have played massive amounts of games for you. They've been relegated over the last 2 years. The reason I don't like that is because they're used to losing games. When you get used to losing, obviously that's why you got relegated. It's a trick, it's a trend that you go, oh, how do I get out of this? And they can't do that. So when you start to look at this team, it's a group of misfits, a band of misfits, that normally, if you look to the championship somewhere like Hull, they've all banded together and gone, right, we're going to show you. This team has been dragged, pulled and sellotaped together to try and make a team. And unfortunately, over the course of the season, the cracks have shown. Looking at the bigger picture for West Ham, I don't know where they go. Their involvement of the ownership, the fans haven't been there. The fans are all turning now. You've had the Graham Potter experience. You're starting to look around now and say, well, what are we? Who are we? What are we trying to do? I'm really worried that West Ham could go down next year and actually not get promoted again.
8: Those were the words of former Watford striker Troy Deeney. Now to the headliner. Portuguese manager Jose Mourinho is reportedly set for a sensational return to Real Madrid after transfer expert Fabrizio Romano revealed that a full agreement has been reached between both parties. Mourinho is expected to sign a 2-year deal with the Spanish giant, with an official announcement likely after Real Madrid's final La Liga game of the season against Athletic Club. Real Madrid are turning to Mourinho after a disappointing season that has seen the club finish second in La Liga, crash out of the Champions League quarterfinals, and suffer early exits in both the Copa del Rey and the Spanish Super Cup. The move would mark Mourinho's second spell at Santiago Bernabeu, where he previously managed between 2010 and 2013, winning the La Liga title, the Copa del Rey, and Spanish Super Cup with Los Blancos. Meanwhile, Real Madrid have confirmed captain Dani Carvajal will leave the club at the end of the season. The 34-year-old defender departs as one of the most decorated players in the club's history, winning 27 major titles, including 6 UEFA Champions League titles and 4 La Liga crowns. Carvajal is expected to play his farewell match this weekend when Real Madrid hosts Athletic Club in La Liga. The experienced fullback has struggled with injuries this season and is reportedly set to miss Spain's squad for the upcoming FIFA World Cup. That's how we end sports on the Big Bulletin with me, Kelvin Saki.
10: Right, you're still listening to the Big Bulletin with me, Freights Delanya Megashi. It's now time to go. But before we take leave of you, a recap of our headlines.

0: pray that he summons me for contempt. I will continue to disrespect him until he upholds the law. He's gone beyond his judicial function. And it is not his first. It's as if he has been selected purposely to achieve this. I don't know whether he ever passed his law exam. It's a shame on the judiciary.
1: Well, we told you about the pressure that is mounting tonight as calls for the release of Abronya DC are reaching a crescendo from the NPP to now the Imani Africa president, Franklin Cudjoe, who are calling for the release of Abronya. And then we also told you about a firing scene in Parliament.
2: Don't do this.
3: Minister,
2: you don't have.
3: You
2: don't.
3: You.
2: Please, I am on the floor,
3: Minister,
2: honorable.
3: I understand.
2: Let me make my point. No, you
3: we
2: won't. You won't. You won't heckle me. Don't
3: I'm
2: play sentiments.
3: You, but we beg
2: Chairman,
3: you.
2: Until and unless
3: point.
2: Policy
3: and
2: decision
3: please,
2: is made,
3: honorable,
2: you need to rein in the
3: policy.
2: Honorable member. She's
4: yes.
2: being unruly.
3: No,
2: you are
3: Minister,
2: being unruly. Please, this
3: Minister,
2: is unbecoming of a member
3: floor.
2: Of Parliament. Please,
3: Minister,
2: stop doing this.
3: Listen, you don't have the floor.
2: No,
3: you
2: I have the
3: us.
2: Floor. No,
3: so
2: you have asked
3: me
2: a question.
3: Minister,
2: I have the floor. You will let me
3: Minister,
2: answer the question.
3: Minister,
2: no, you will let
3: Minister,
2: me answer the question. No, you won't do that, Abena. You won't do that today.
1: Well, it was fiery scenes at Parliament's Public Accounts Committee as Communication Minister Samuel Nate George and Park Chair Abena Osei Asare logged horns in a tense showdown over poor network services and delays in addressing the crisis. We brought you all that happened. And then we took you to North, where there's tension in Boku as the overlord of Mampurugu Nairi, someone's chief, youth groups and key stakeholders to a crucial meeting at Nairi Palace in Nalirugu tomorrow. We have the latest on that particular crucial meeting coming up tomorrow on the Big Bulletin. You don't want to miss it out for anything in the world. And so that will be it from us. Thank you so much for your company. I'm Freight Delanyo Megashi, and I'll be back tomorrow. But until then, you can go for more news information on our website, Facebook, search for us, Asasi Radio 99.5, on X at Asasi Radio 99.5, on Instagram as well, Asasi Radio 99.5. We're back tomorrow, but until then, continue to enjoy excellent programming here.

That is why GSA, Ghana Standards Authority, is in this conversation, and they mentioned that, hey, the Ashanti Regional Director, Kwesi Ejinimboateng, said to issue a statement, and he is talking about how we have to regulate, not beyond the ban and the other vehicles that have been converted. We need to regulate it. He says we have the Vehicle Standardization Committee, a committee led by the Ghana Standards Authority and made up of other stakeholders, including DVLA and Road Safety Authority. They have been able to develop the vehicle standard for the country. But after this Voxy issue, we have come to realize that a lot of unaccredited garages are there doing their own thing without anybody checking them, he says. His concern goes beyond the existence of these garages to the absence of consistent benchmark guiding their work, raising questions about the safety of the vehicles they modify. Even those who do the conversion, by what standards do they measure the conversion? What yardstick do they use? He went on to ask. To address this gap, the Ghana Standards Authority is now working towards introducing specific standards that would govern how vehicle conventions are carried out. The goal is not only to improve safety, but also to ensure accountability when incidents occur. But you know, GSA, the manufacturer has actually made things a lot easier for you. It's called ECU. It's so the ECU, when the car crashes, it records. It actually records how or what caused it, what happened prior to the... So see the ECU as your black box in the helicopter or the airplane, the aircraft. There's a black box. Yes, that is how your vehicle also has a black box. It's called the ECU. So you know what? GSA, DVLA, National Road Safety Authority, you don't have to look any further. The vehicle manufacturer knew that one day in Ghana, we'll be talking about Voxy Toyota. So they put in something called ECU. So please just check out the ECU and you'll get all the answers. So beyond the technical concerns, authorities are also reminding the public about what qualifies as long distance travel under Ghana road safety laws. According to Regulation 195 of the LI 2180, any journey exceeding 100 kilometers, I beg your pardon, is classified as long distance travel. I see. That means a lot of us doing in and out of Kumasi, Accra, we're doing a lot of long distance travel. Someone might even ask what long distance is. If you take a look at the Road Traffic Regulations, LI 2180, Regulation 195, it says that any journey exceeding 100 kilometers is classified as a long journey, he explained. I like how this conversation is going. It shows that this government and authorities are following keenly, and they have interest in making sure that the public is safe. So well done to National Road Safety Authority, the Ghana Standards Authority, and everyone in between, the DVLA, GPRTU. You know, last week we spoke to Alaji, and he mentioned that they are willing to have a sit down with National Road Safety Authority to investigate further and come out with another reason, other findings, aside what the technical team did. So, well done. We are sure within a couple of months, we should know what exactly the country has decided on, right? So, yeah, that is it for the trending news. Now, I'm sure you're asking, you're wondering, what are we discussing tonight? If you go on our Facebook page right now, Asase 99.5, you would see the poster on there. We are talking about vehicle importation. We are talking about salvage vehicles. We're talking about all the things that you need to look out for. You know, it's very important. So brand new versus home use versus salvage. What should you really buy? I know, you know, I always say that buying a vehicle is the second most expensive investment. Aside your home, of course, it will be the second most expensive. So you want to make sure you put your money into something that will last, right? So yes, you have to make sure you check that. So brand new versus a home use versus salvage. What should you really buy? So tonight we'll be joined by
a very seasoned guest who has been in the importation business for a very long time. He's going to talk to us more about it and explain certain things. I know you have a lot of questions. You're wondering, Shikanik, this year I want to buy myself this new vehicle. So, yeah, let's find out. So, yeah, we'll be right back, okay? Stay tuned.

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0: Welcome back. Now, this is real. My name is Shekinah. Now, before you went on this break, we were talking about the salvage vehicle, brand new vehicles, and then home use vehicle. I'm sure you're wondering, which one should I go for? You know that the government is investing heavily on made, locally made. I hate to use the word local, but Ghana made, assembled in Ghana vehicles. So it's in a way, it brings down the price a lot. So we're able to afford this, but can it go lower than that? Is it better to just still import home use vehicle because you want your car to cross borders and cross seas, high seas? Or would you just go for the salvage vehicle because you know you have the parts available in Ghana and that would be a better deal? So at this evening, I'm joined by Mr. Kelly. Mr. Kelly has been in the business for long and he's going to tell us, share his tips, a few things about salvage vehicles, brand new vehicles, and home use vehicle. Hello, Mr. Kelly.
1: Hello, madam.
0: Hey, thank you so much for joining us.
1: You're welcome.
0: Yes. This is exciting already. Now, Mr. Kelly, tell us, when it comes to brand new vehicles, home use vehicles, and salvage vehicles, what are some of the mistakes? What mistakes do Ghanaians make in choosing?
1: So, some is like, have you even bought or imported a car that gives you stress? Like, you can buy a car, mm-hmm. and later it stress, like, it will give you a problem.
0: Okay.
1: So the best thing is, at the point, many complaints about it. After that, buying from the outside, when it's reached to the port, maybe what's out.
0: Yes, that's true. I agree. And because you don't see the vehicles before you bring it in here, sometimes, unfortunately, you end up buying a car that they call a lemon vehicle. Some cars at the salvage is just too much and you have to spend a lot. So I agree with you, Kelly. Sometimes we make them. But do you think because of the price, do you think the price influences our decisions?
1: Yeah, because of the price. No, right. I'm buying the car outside is very cheap. But when it came to the Ghana, you spend a lot.
0: Interesting.
1: So I prefer like buying it in at the outside is very good. More than buying it here.
0: Interesting. Yeah. Interesting. Yeah. This is interesting to know. How long have you been importing vehicles, Kelly?
1: Let's make like 7 years now.
0: That's a whole lifetime. Well done. So, listeners, Khalif Kelly tells you whatever he shares with you this evening, know that he's been doing this for 7 whole years. So whatever he says, please, let's go buy it because his advice will save us a lot of money. Now, Kelly, let me ask you this. What are some of the, you know, we hear about stolen vehicles a lot. Like you invest so much in a vehicle, you get here, let's say you're going out to the club or you're going to a restaurant with your wife, your husband, only for the police to stop you and say, hey, you know, your car is stolen. We hear these stories a lot. What are some of the signs buyers, Ghanaians, should look out for?
1: Okay, first thing, like when you're buying a vehicle,
0: yes,
1: you need to get a contact of the person, the ID of the person,
0: okay,
1: the chances number,
0: okay,
1: so like you can do research of the car. Sometimes the car can be a stolen car. Without the chances number, you can't know. Some people buy the car outside without getting the chances number to check whether the car is a stolen car or it's not a stolen car.
0: Okay.
1: So the best thing when you're buying a car in outside, you need to check the chances number.
0: Okay.
1: And the year model, maybe the car is... The person can tell you if you're coming to buy a car or, oh, I'll buy you this car, but I have not seen the car yet. You have sent the money to the person. The person needs... You need to get a chances number from the person.
0: Okay.
1: So like you track the car, you track it and know the kind of car the person is buying for you.
0: Okay. So Kelly, let's say we do get this chassis number. How do we check the history of the vehicle? Is there an app that we can use to check?
1: We have an app.
0: Okay. Okay. Would you mind sharing with us, or is one of your secrets?
1: It's one of my secrets.
0: Okay.
1: You know?
0: Okay. So it means we need to do business with Kelly to be able to. But we know that when we come to Kelly, all your cars, you check it, and then you make sure you get us cars that are not stolen. Correct?
1: Yeah.
0: Well, okay. That makes sense. Now, for someone importing a car, like if I choose to import my own car, what are the exact procedures that I'll be going through from buying and clearing at the ports? And sometimes people get things wrong. So what are the right procedures that I have to go through? If I say, you know what, I know Mr. Kelly, you're right, but I also have the experience of importing. What is the procedure?
1: Okay. Yeah, let's speak first. If you want to import a car outside, first, you need to know the person you're buying the car from.
0: Right.
1: Yeah, you need to get the person you're buying the car from. And you to get an agent in Ghana.
0: Okay.
1: To track your package for you.
0: Okay.
1: Yeah, sometimes when you don't get a good person to track your package for you, through the airport there is so the agent is also is very important there when it gets to Ghana. The agent is very important there.
0: Yes. Okay.
1: Yeah.
0: Now tell us, I know you mentioned earlier on that Ghanaians, we can be very price sensitive and we choose a vehicle based on a low price. Now if I'm to go with a salvage vehicle because it costs, let's say, $1,000 or 1,000 euros versus going with a home used car that's maybe 2,000, but it's okay. Now, what are some of the hidden risks, like a long term? Like what risk would I be facing in the long term for going with a salvage vehicle?
1: Oh no, the salvage one, it takes months. Like let's say for example, when I buy the condemned car, maybe January.
0: Okay.
1: And I want to ship it maybe today or maybe tomorrow.
0: Okay.
1: It will take like 5 solid months before I receive it. Because it's not express, it's an accident car.
0: Right.
1: It's not an express.
0: Right.
1: It's an accident car, so it's not an express. But when you buy the home used car straight, it's always packaged. Everything is complete.
0: Right.
1: Everything is complete. So within like 3 months, you can ship it without any problem, you know, on it.
0: Okay, so would you say the time, the duration, and the waiting period is why you'd advise anybody to go for a home use car versus a salvage vehicle?
1: Yes, please.
0: Oh, okay. Okay, because I'm sure, you know, you don't want to have to wait for so long for your vehicle. But, you know, some people also say that, hey, with the salvage cars, I mean, they are parts at Aboso Kind, they are parts at Swami Magazine. Let me just get my salvage vehicle. I don't mind if I have to wait for 6 months. After all, I'm saving some money, you know, so I don't mind saving. What would you also say to such a person?
1: Oh, maybe the person is not up to. So maybe he's packaging himself.
0: Right.
1: So, yeah, but I prefer you buy the home used car because it's the same duty. You are going to pay the same duty.
0: Oh, really?
1: When it's damaged, you are going to pay the same thing. They are not going to reduce this for you. It's the same thing.
0: Oh, but we assume, you know, it's interesting you mentioned this, but we assume when you're importing a vehicle, customs will look at the value of the vehicle. Now, if the car.
1: No,
0: it's the same. Not, can you please explain this further?
1: Sometimes when you buy the thing, when it's home use, they don't think like the thing is condemned.
0: Right.
1: You have something like the thing is condemned, or this the price will be down. No. We don't have that one.
0: Yeah.
1: When the thing, let's say for example, when you charge $10,000, the same amount is the home use car, $10,000. You don't mind that the thing is condemned. When it's condemned, you buy the cheap from there. The outside is condemned. They know that it's condemned, so it's very cheap.
0: Mm-hmm.
1: But when you're shipping it, it's the same thing. No difference.
0: Ooh.
1: The same thing.
0: Oh, okay. So you might think that it's cheaper to just buy your $1,000 car, but then you still pay the same duty as your Rolls Royce. That's what you're saying?
1: Yes, please. Oh, yes, please.
0: That makes sense. Now tell us, you have been clearing cars for a very long time. Why do we seem to see certain hidden charges? Like, you do your calculations, you know, Chakeli. So you know that, oh, I'm bringing my Toyota Vitz and I've done my calculations. I've checked the Ghana link. I know what the name is now, but you check the link, you know how much I should expect to pay at the port. And then it lands on the shores of Ghana and they tell me, hey, you know what, instead of paying your 50,000, there's another charge. You pay 74,000. How do these charges creep up? How do things change overnight? Can you please share with us your experience?
1: Oh, sometimes when the way the car, maybe it will be different. Maybe I'm going to ship this car today. Maybe let's say, for example, it's

0: Sometimes a bit, that's it.
1: Now, how do we prepare mentally and financially for this? Now, what's your secret? How are you able to prepare for the changes? What do you do?
0: Oh, that is when you're a businessman, you understand it. Because when you're buying something, at least when you know that definitely they'll add some to it, because it takes months, like 3 months, you know, maybe 3 months, maybe they'll add some to it. So every time you need to be aware that maybe they'll add some to it.
1: That makes sense. But as you said, when you're a businessman, now for my mother in the markets, selling Willy, and she's been saving for 20 years to get her Land Cruiser, and then only for her to hear that, oh, Emma, I'm at Chake price. Hey, I mean, she would be so heartbroken. So I'm not sure if Emma would be happy to know that the price just changed overnight. You know, for such a person, people who are not businessmen and women, how would you advise that they prepare mentally for this?
0: Oh. So what? It's a question.
1: I know. Sometimes you have to put yourself in people's shoes. You know, like, it's not everybody that has that same business fortitude that you have. Some people have to save up, go and borrow, go take loans just to clear their vehicles. You know, I think if you ask me, Kelly, I think that you should be able to add some more. I mean, you should prepare. So just because you've seen that it costs 40,000, you should know that, oh, in 3 months' time, it could change, right? So you should always have maybe 10,000 more. But Kelly, if the price changes, does it change like from 40,000 to 80,000? It will just add like
0: $5,000. That's a lie. No, because it's not like paying a lie.
1: Yeah.
0: Something smaller.
1: Small, like 5,000, 2,000 CDs. Almost insignificant. Now, as a first-time buyer, Kelly, with a limited budget, would you advise me to go for a home-use vehicle? I mean,
0: no,
1: a new vehicle, just to save their peace of mind, you know?
0: As a new owner, I would advise you to buy the home-use vehicle.
1: You think so?
0: Yeah.
1: So what damage should we pay? Because I know with the home use, there are a couple of damages. So you could have the hill, you could have a side hit, a front hit. So what kind of damage would you say it's easier to repair, or it won't cost you so much?
0: We have front view. So you can, as you are saying, your speech, you made that. People say when they buy there. Damaged vehicle, they go to the Abuso County bike.
1: Yes.
0: So you look at your money and buy what you can buy. Because when you buy the damaged one, it's very cheap.
2: It's very cheap.
1: Now, very cheap. Kelly, would you remember the very first vehicle you imported?
0: Oh, that was Polar X. A long time. That was...
1: Would you mind sharing some of the rookie mistakes you made? What are some of the mistakes you made about 7 years ago when you imported your Corolla S? Hello, Kelly? Hello? Do we still have Kelly on the line? Hello? I believe we've lost Kelly. Kelly, if we've lost you, please get back on. I'm sure it's because we're having some network challenges. But yes, this conversation has been interesting. So far, Kelly has shared with us some interesting tidbits, and I've kind of enjoyed it. He says he believes getting a home-use vehicle is a lot better than a salvage vehicle. I mean, if you ask me, I agree with Kelly. However, I also think that why get a home use vehicle when you can get a new vehicle locally assembled or assembled in Ghana? If you ask me, it's nice. You it's worthy to sit in a brand new car. You know, you should also give yourself that chance. You don't always have to sit in a car that has already been previously owned. You could get a new one. I know there are a lot of banks now. There are a lot of financial houses now that are giving out money

to afford or supporting or high purchasing, you know, with these vehicles. So yes, I think that just how Kenny mentioned that you save a lot of headache, or you save a lot of time if you just go for the home use. But I think even better than a home use is a brand new vehicle made in Ghana. We have a lot of car brands, manufacturers who are in Ghana now, who are making so much headway, if you ask me. And thanks to the previous governments and this government that has gone on to continue the policy, we are getting a lot of locally assembled vehicle. You know, the beauty of this is it's also giving our engineers the platform to be creative, the platform to practice what they've learned in class, or even practice what they've seen on the internet. So yes, I think it's a wonderful thing. Kelly, I'll share quickly with you one of the things that Kelly says. He says that when you're getting your vehicle, make sure that you check your chassis number. You need to know the history of the vehicle. Do not just say, oh, I'm buying a car from America, and you send money to whoever it is and go to sleep. No, you have to ask for the chassis number. The chassis number, see it as your car's ID number. Like how when you go to the bank or you go to any institution, they ask you for your Ghana card. Yes, it's because they're asking for that number, not exactly the card. So see your vehicle as that unique ID number that when you key in into the app. So in America, I know they have something, you know, with the Fox. You can go with the Fox. You can go to Kelly Blue Book. In America, it is Kelly Blue Book. There's there's a Fox, something Fox. You know. Now, when you go into that app or website, you key in your chassis number. It tells you the whole history. Sometimes it even tells you the how long it has been owned, the insurance, the accidents it's had. It is a very, very extensive report, especially with the Kelly Blue Book. I use the Kelly Blue Book a couple of times, so, and it's been fantastic. You will know the history of the vehicle. He also said, know who you are buying the car from and keep track of it. It's important to know who you're buying. You should buy it from someone like Kelly, or buy it from someone who you trust, has been in the business for a long time, and their reputation matters to them. Yes, you might think that you save a lot of money if you go to Bra Kwame or Master Musa. If Master Musa says, oh, I have a friend in Canada, or I have a friend in Mexico. Yes, Master Musa's car might sound like, oh, it's a steal. But do you know how long Master Musa has been importing vehicles? And if something happens, would Master Musa be ready to answer, or he would disappear? Now, it is very embarrassing when you get stopped by the authorities and say, hey, Master, okay, yeah, stolen car in from Semi. I mean, when they take the car from you, you cannot go for a refund from anybody. So make sure you know you are going for your car, asking Kelly to buy it for you, or get a trusted person or a company that has been in this business for a long time. 7 years is a lifetime, if you ask me. So Kelly, congratulations on this feat. Also, Kelly mentioned that sometimes you would check and the duty you're supposed to pay had increased. Sometimes also it reduces, but it increases a lot more than it would reduce. So yes, if you're budgeting $50,000 to clear your vehicle, just soften it up with about $10,000 extra or $20,000 extra for those uncertainties. You don't want to go back and have your car getting stuck in the container, it's going into demurrage because you couldn't afford a fraction of what you could afford earlier on. It's very disappointing. So those are the tips that Kelly shares. I'm going to go over the tips again with you. He says, get the chassis number to check the history of the vehicle, know who you're buying the vehicle from, and keep track of it. And also, more importantly, or most importantly, get extra cash for those changes at the customs. Now, thank you so much, Kelly, for sharing these tidbits with us. 7 years in the business is remarkable. Congratulations, and thank you so much. So yes, if you've enjoyed this, we are talking about used vehicle versus brand new vehicles versus salvage. Which one is better? And I think, well, let me tell you what Kelly said. Kelly says,
go for home use vehicle. Do not go for salvage. Salvage is when the car has lost its engine, the car is beyond repairs according to American standard or the European standard. But you know that when you bring it to Ghana, dear Swami Magazine, we have everything. Or Abuso Kain, we have the men. As in Ghana we say, we have the men. However, the headache, the stress, is it worth it? So he thinks you should just go for a home use vehicle with very slight accidents. If you ask me, go for a brand new, locally assembled vehicle. Because there's nothing beats, there's no feeling better than sitting in your own vehicle, newly bought, newly purchased, rolling out of the manufacturer floor, the factory floor, just for you, with your name on it. In fact, get them to put a ribbon on it, because it's, as I said, buying your vehicle is the second most expensive investment. It follows right after your house. So yes, buy a brand new vehicle, a locally assembled vehicle here in Ghana. Let's help the economy. Invest in Ghana. So that has been it. That was the beginner's auto workshop with these tidbits. We'll go for a short break and we'll be right back. Now, if you've enjoyed the show, my name is Shikanik. This is Room. Earlier on, we brought you the trending news. We spoke about Voxy and the Ghana Standards Authority talking about the need to standardize the conversions of these vehicles, not just Voxy, Toyota Vitz as well. Let me tell you one thing I noticed. Like, when you pick one of these ride-hailing vehicles and it sits in the front, or even on the back, you hear beep, beep, beep, beep, beep, beep. It means that is signaling you to wear your seatbelts. Now, the seatbelts, usually, when the driver's seat is not, even if it's not occupied and the car is in motion, the ECU will tell everything else in the car that, hey, the car is in motion, your seatbelt is not fastened. So that is what you hear, the beep, beep, beep. However, in Ghana, even though there's nobody in the passenger seat, formerly that passenger seat used to be the driver's seat. It means it used to be left-hand drive. Now it used to be right-hand drive. Now it's left-hand drive. That is why the seatbelt sound or signal keeps going off. The AC is telling you, hey, the car is in motion, but the seatbelt is not in operation. So that's what you hear. Now that shows that there's been a conversion. But Ghana Standards Authority is saying, how are people changing this? What is the yardstick? Ejenim Boateng says this. What is the yardstick? We need to standardize it. That means for our own safety. So yes, well done to the Ghana Standards Authority for putting your heads together and coming up with this. It's a step in the right direction. Also, we brought you tips about salvage vehicles, importation, what you go through at the ports. We had Kelly joining us via Zoom to tell us a lot more about what it is to import vehicles and what you should go for. Kelly thinks that don't go for salvage, go for home use, because you think you are saving some money, but the headache and the stress, even though the parts might be Abuso Kain, but the headache and the stress in putting the car and fixing the car together. He also mentioned that sometimes it takes forever to come to Ghana, but just get yourself the home use. Now, I believe that, yes, Kelly mentions a home use because of his experience. But if you ask me, I think once Ghana is assembling these cars, ditch the home use and just go for a brand new vehicle. Because how much is it? It's just about 400,000 cedis, 500,000 cedis, and you get yourself a brand new vehicle. Even with these new electric vehicles, you'd be surprised at the prices. Very efficient, very soft on the pockets. You get yourself a brand new vehicle. So yes, that is what the conversation has been about. I'm sure and I'm hoping that you have enjoyed it. Now, next week, we're going to bring you Mother's Day edition of Vroom. And I'm particularly excited about it because we want to find out from mothers how comfortable, how safe cars
are now. You know, these manufacturers are making these cars, but are they really considering mothers and baby seats and the careers and the stroller? Are they making it roomy, or they're just thinking about the infotainment system, or just thinking about the driver's seats? Are they considering mothers in general? The safety features, do they consider infants? Now, if you buy a vehicle, do you consider that, oh, my wife will be pregnant soon, I'm buying a vehicle that can carry her when she's pregnant, a car that the suspension is very soft, so when the car rolls over a pothole, she doesn't feel any pain? But are there any cars that consider that? But most importantly, the cars that are assembled in vehicle, are they considering mothers at all? Are they considering infants? This promises to be exciting, and I cannot wait to get all of you back here again next week, Monday, same time, 6:30 p.m. till 7:30 p.m. My name is Shikanik, and this is Room. Have a good evening.

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This is the official soundtrack for the life in the fast lane. 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Turn

And yet, that's the lady they call, or they refer to as the Queen of Hip Hop. I'm talking Mary J. Blige right there, teaming up with a man, Usher. And they say they need love. I know everybody needs a certain percentage of love. Yeah. I mean, there are people who would prowl themselves, you know, hitting them chest, coming out like gorilla, like, I don't need love. I'm too strong for love. I am immune to love. Love doesn't move me, that kind of thing. No, you did lie. As far as your human and blood, yeah, that red fluid that runs through your veins and arteries, right? As far as that exists and you're human, you're not a zombie, you're human flesh, right? And you've got a soul, trust me, you've got love. You just have to go look for it if you're claiming. And that's just a claim, by the way, not backed by any research, right? Everybody needs love. Reminds me of that TV show some time back. Everybody needs love, you know, just go around finding love. And I think it's on the South African TV show type of thing, but it used to be popular around here. Like, people just go show love to their loved ones and this and that and that. But yeah, everybody needs love no matter what. It's 20 past 8 and you're live on Asasi Radio. Welcome to Nitro Avenue with yours truly, the Captain Airborne Barry. It's a pleasure to have you. It's a money-making Monday. However, it's been raining since yesterday. And there's been some cautioning by GMET and other, you know, responsible institution with respect to the weather condition. And everybody needs to be on the lookout, yeah? Especially areas that are very prone to flooding and other mini, you know, I should not even say mini. There's nothing mini about it. In fact, yeah, if it happens, it happens. Flooding and, you know, causing... It's kind of like, well, somebody will say this one will be natural. It is a natural disaster, oh my brother. If water can't flood your house, carry somebody, go. It is. If water can't carry human being, go. It is. Recently, there was another one that happened sometime around Nebo Runabout, and this pregnant woman was stuck in a gutter. I'm sure you guys saw the video, right? And then eventually the water went away with her. Funnily enough, it's, oh boy, Charlie, we just lose life, and it's like, it's normal. It's not normal. This is a human being carrying a baby. Could probably be the head of state sometime to come. Me, you never know, you know? But it's very important that every life matter, every being that, you know, ought to be protected. That's what it is. That's what we do as a country, right? Yeah. But this hour is going to be from now all the way to 10 p.m. Good music, good conversations running through. And like I said, it's been raining, so let all be on the lookout. And I've got something to talk about concerning people who go on their social media platforms and just put out gibberish. They just spit it out because they think they own the space. They got their data. They got the smartphone. But trust me, sometimes what you put out there is like, what do you call it? It comes back to hunt you down like a werewolf, you know? Yeah. I know sometimes you see these things in movies and everything, but yo, as you know, the damage it will cause to your body, so think about it before you put it out, because like they always say, the internet never forgets, huh? And Arsenal is up against Burnley. All eyes on the Premier League title. Who is it going to be? Yeah, I already know who I'm rooting for. Yeah, me, Charlie, I already know. I'm not going to tell you, but I know. Yeah, but Arsenal is against Burnley, who are already in the relegation zone, and Arsenal needs to win so badly. They need to win all two last matches. City is already in the city, looking to see if they can sit on the crown again. But let's see. Maybe that would never happen. But welcome. Good music. I'm going to be dropping something from the lady, Bozy Man. And this is actually a soundtrack to Empire Cast, Empire, the TV show that featured Jussie Smollett, Taraji P. Henson, and a whole lot more. What is love? What do you call it? I'll be back.

0: J to the teens, I am Billie Jean and my son. 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

0: Avenue,
1: yep, that's the man, Lil Wayne, on the record with his signee. I'm talking Nicki Minaj. Ever since he signed her onto his label, Young Money, it has never been the same for her, trust me. And that's what you do. You see talent and then you extend that helping hand. And talking about grooming and signing people to their record label, it seems there has been one that has completely, they said they don't do again. That's how I'm going to say it. Them no go do again. But I think he's done well. He's seen it all in that space. He's done it all, you know. The one and only, you know the name, right? Yeah, Richie Mensah says he's done with, you know, artist management. You don't do my artist management again. You don't finish with that era. And so Lynx is no longer going to be in artist management, you know. I believe that's the reason why Kwame Eugene just decided to, like, you know what, we left, you know, so say everything will just finish, you understand, because they don't want to get into that space anymore. But I think with respect to, you know, legacy, he's done really well, you know, from the likes of Asim. I don't know if Asim was his first artist on the label. But from Asim to Easy Baby, right? To Kitty, to Miss V, to Kwame Eugene. I don't know if it was any, but these were the, like, popular ones. And they really did well in the music industry. Asim did well. Miss V nailed it. Easy, yes. Kitty, Kwame Eugene, I mean, under his labels, they both won, what do you call it, you know, TGMA. Artist of the Year. So I think that's an incredible feat for him and the label as a whole. But he's moving from music management to audio electronics. I mean, he's a sound engineer, so probably the art of understanding sound, right? Sort of like, so it's given me the Dr. Dre vibe. As much as Dr. Dre still is in the studio cooking, I mean, when he dropped his Beats by Dre, you know, headset and other electronic that complemented it as well. So I think that's what Richie is looking to do, you know. So for many years, a lot of people knew, I mean, he's been known in the game as the music producer, artist, visionary behind Lynx, you know. But then now the journey has taken a new turn where he's going to be more into electronics, you know. So that's the new on the block with respect to Lynx Entertainment. So maybe you might be seeing some, you know, whilst you see other brands, you'd probably see Lynx speaker or sounds or earbuds or pill or tab or whatever they call it, or Bluetooth, something like that. You should be expecting that. Yeah, and the price for it would be moderate though, because it costs boys go run away. You know, and yes, that's what it is on the lighter note. But yeah, let me quickly tell you about The Weeknd on Asasi Radio, because it's just got a serious upgrade. Yeah, let's start Saturday, right? Okay, 6 a.m. We're talking about Week in Review, right? Now, the Asasi News team brings you Wire, the weekly news review, all the top stories you missed, curated and delivered in one powerful broadcast. 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Then Saturday mid-afternoon at 2 p.m. bringing you The Noise, you know, that group that chats every, that, you know, I mean, the guys that talk, they always have an opinion. Yes, because they have noses, obviously. You know, I'm talking about The Logic, premiered last Saturday. I'm looking forward to the next episode this Saturday. But I mean, Z Logic, relationship stress, they listen, they definitely gonna judge. And these are Gen Z's taking charge of this show. So by Gen Z's for Gen Z's, okay? So Z Logic is that your go-to Gen Z show, you know, if you want to spill it out, the way the Gen Z's roll it out. 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Actually, don't tell your mother because some things are just for the Gen Z's. 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And of course, the evenings, I'm talking about the evening at 6 p.m. PTA Plus. 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Join the conversation. 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Asasi Radio, the voice of our land. Asasi Radio, your weekends just got better. Just got better. This is Barry, the airborne man up in the places. Nitro Avenue, welcome aboard. Let's go have this one by Joyner Lucas. It's a tribute that he did for Will Smith. He calls it Will, and this is the remix. Finally, he did the original track, got Will's attention, and the remix, he got Will on the track. That's what you get. Dreams come true, actually.

0: I so love this record by Papi Kojo. He calls it Masalachi. So Masalachi is a, I should say, it's more of an Akan way of say Masalachi. So Masalachi is basically who anybody who, Masalachi is the mosque, right? Masalachi is how it's pronounced in Hausa, mosque, Masalachi. But Masalachi is just another way of saying that if you cannot pronounce it the way it's conventionally pronounced, that's Masalachi. So Masalachi, that's the title of the record by Papi Kojo. But he says in the song that, Munkwa Soro Maka Masalachi. If you listen to it critically, it's just telling you that he wouldn't go to church. Asoro, obeko masalachi. But again, if you think about it, asoro is basically prayer, you know. So it's kind of like a double entendre type of thing. But I love the record. Because of Maimuna, he would stop going to church and he's going to make his way all the way to Masalachi right there.
1: Nitro. Music. Convos, info, trends.
0: All right. This is Nitro Avenue. More convos, more infos, more trends. And yes, just to let you guys know that, if you're not watching the game, I should be the one updating you. Arsenal has finally made it through past Burnley 1-0. So one more game to go. The close contenders, I'm talking about Manchester City, has two more games to go. So all Arsenal needs to do is just to win the last game and they're through. With the Premier League title. And if they lose one, that's a problem because City, they would always come around like Kakai right there. But I love it, every bit of it. I love every bit of it. And you're welcome to share your thoughts as well. What do you think about it? How's it going to be like? Arsenal, today they kind of like rallied themselves to the Arsenal Park. I don't know where that is, but every Arsenal fan was rocking the Arsenal jersey and they're definitely going to be, you know, counting down to their last match where it's all fire. But for me, my team is already in the Champions League and I'm super happy about it. And apologies. Bruno Fernandes is definitely going to be the Premier League player of the season, no doubt about that. Ashake with Worship. I'll be back in a bit.

0: vision. Forget all your loss, something must go before something come. 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
1: Sin is killing me.
2: You have to trust yourself and wait for the sun. Never feel the more.
3: As it is in the beginning, so shall it be in the end. 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

0: turn on the night.
1: Yeah.

yeah, odd. Now, that's the thing. That's the beauty about, you know, being an African. That's the beauty of the culture that exists across the continent. I mean, numerous cultures, name them, uncountable, trust me. And that's how you can find one word, you know, existing in other places and being appreciated. Odo, Shito, that kind of thing. I mean, this is Mr. B Nigeria, you know, owning Odo, creating a record out of that, and that's the beauty of it. That's Mr. P, formerly P Square, teaming up with Stoneboy, and they call it Odo. All right, let me tell you about Unity Language Academy, right? As you're ready to unlock your future in language, trust me, in every other thing that has to do with passing, you know, your exams and all of the above, there's only one place that I can recommend for you, Unity Language Academy. So if you're ready to unlock your future, whether it's passing your WASI with flying colors, mastering English for the global stage, or studying abroad, yeah, Unity Language Academy has got you covered. This is what happens at Unity Language Academy, all right? Now, they offer expert-led remedial revision classes with small class sizes. That's number one, because no too many people, right? So there's that teacher to students' attention. The ratio is what is, you know, what makes it more effective, because the more people, the less, you know, grasping rates, but the lesser people, the lesser students you have, the more effective it will be. I mean, that's backed by study, so don't worry about that. There's also intensive coaching and plenty of past questions and practice to make sure you're fully prepared. Now, here's the thing, all right? WASI also is something that they value so very much and put at the helms of affairs, because a lot of people get that fright. Oh, I tried it the first time, I didn't succeed. The second time, Unity Language Academy would make sure that you sail through with ease, because they have expert teachers to walk you through it, okay? They also offer expert WASI remedial classes with intensive coaching and, of course, bring you all the past question practices and everything. 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And there you go, Ado. I give you love. It's Nigel Show Avenue on SRC 99.5. So I mentioned earlier that I was going to tell you something about, what you call it, Adekunle Gold. So there's a particular ex-user that has been sentenced to 2 years in prison for defaming Adekunle and Simi's daughter. Yeah, you sit in the comforts of your home and all you do is tweet and tweet and tweet and think that's just it. Trust me, they're coming after you if you're doing the wrong things. Because I remember very well the president himself mentioned that you don't sit at your home and you put out misinformation, disinformation, fake news, you know, and what you call it, call people names, kind of like defame people, and you think that's just going to go free. No, they're going to hunt you down. And if they don't mind you, be like, say, they know your matter no be bother them. But the moment they put a spotlight on you, trust me, the security services in Ghana, they've got the eagle eye. Yeah, you think they're not, they don't know about you. That's something that we think about. Look, kudos to you guys. They are non-challenged about you. You just did it, do your own thing. It be lie you.
them know papa papa papa. Just be see Charlie. You know Shada be a center of focus. But the moment they turn the spotlight on you, it would not be pretty. So a court in Nigeria has sentenced the next user to 2 years in prison for posting false and a malicious tweet about the daughter of Afrobeats couple Adekunle Gold and Simi. Now, the convict was arrested after a post he made on social media, X, claiming the couple's daughter had passed away. Even if that be so, Godspeed to the family. I mean, nobody prays for that. But even if that was the case, are you there? It was your opinion. Mind your business. Come on, guys. I mean, when it becomes public, you can post it however you want to post it. And even with that one, exercise courtesy. Because people are in pain, right? Families are in pain. Parents are in pain. They just lost their daughter. I mean, if that were to be the case, but that's not even the case, and you're already out there saying, who? Are you the doctor that pronounced her deceased? Yeah? The post quickly went viral within hours. Of course, this is Simi and Adekunle Gold we're talking about. So what else do you expect, right? So let's exercise. Let's take a second. Let's pause. Think about what you want to post, because you never know. You can be the next person you're going to be throwing, or however they're going to do it, in the Black Maria. Stacia Avenue on SSA 99.5 Sin City. Black Sheriff of his Iron Boy album, right here.

show me your hand. Bye bye bye bye bye bye. Tell the girl show the papa now. All on a got that a paramount. When we step in, I run about. On a go chat through like a pararoute.

Yeah. All right, that's the man, Pastor Ryan King, and the man, Whiskey. This kind of love cannot be explained, I'm telling you guys. Yeah, of his debut album, God Over Everything, right there. Beautiful piece of music. Trust me, a song that never goes away, never fades away. That's what it is. You do timeless songs, and we go play it on repeat every single time. But this is where we call it a night. On the show today, Nigel Avenue, we're back tomorrow, same time, 8 to 10 p.m. with another entertaining, intriguing, and lively, bubbly after show, after drive. I mean, taking you wherever you want to go, home, work, while on the way with friends and fam, or just want to go solo, we got you covered on that. I am Barry, the airborne man. It's been a pleasure, and the flight's just touched down. And this song right there, yeah, they know what it is, and they're dancing to it right now. Specialty. All right, I'm wrapping up the record with, I mean, the show with this one that I think is an anthem right now for, you know, my people from the Volta region. I mean, my people, yeah. So for us, we come from where they're Chiavi, the Agbozume side, yeah, with the rap online. That's what it is. Shout out to Adam, go get him, and now I'm for this beautiful piece. We're looking for the remix because boys will pull up, you know what I mean? Volta v. Adam. And I'm right there. Bye-bye, take care, have a blessed night.

0: Welcome to tonight's edition of Earlier Today, where we bring you a playback of some of the most interesting and insightful conversations from the Asase Breakfast Show. My name is Christabel Jewu. Coming up, criticism is not a crime. APJ says over Abronye arrest. Mahama's final term and succession breeds power struggle in NDC. We bring you more. Ghana exits IMF bailout. Will we ever go back? The experts have their say. Now the details. The opposition, New Patriotic Party, has condemned the arrest and remand of its Bono regional chairman, Kwame Bafor, describing the move as a violation of constitutional rights and an attack on free expression. Deputy Minority Leader Patricia Apiejie argued that the detention breaches Article 14 of Ghana's constitution, insisting that Balfour's remarks were acts of criticism rather than criminal conduct. Speaking on the Asase Breakfast Show today, she accused the authorities of criminalizing dissent, saying the refusal to grant bail on grounds that the accused could continue making public comments amounted to persecution, not prosecution.
1: Member of Parliament for Asokwa and Deputy Minority Leader Patricia Page. You know, the minority haven't described Abronye's arrest and remand as constitutional disgrace. I was asking specifically which constitutional principles do you believe have been violated in this process?
2: I think we are looking at Article 14 of the Constitution, where every person shall be entitled to his personal liberty, and no person shall be deprived of his personal liberty except in the following cases. There are so many cases that have been named out over there. Now, what we are saying is that we have lived in this country, and people have had their opportunities to criticize anything that has gone wrong. But we don't know when criticism became a criminal issue. We as a party, we are not condoning and encouraging people to be insulted or undertake certain judgments and law words that are unpalatable for people in offices. But I think everybody has the right to even exercise, criticize a certain system. If a particular court is always being used for political agenda, what is so wrong to come out and say that we have observed that you, a judge in this particular court, has been assigned to do a particular job? It is yours as against mine. So what we need today, you have to come with an explanation that it doesn't warrant a prosecution. That is our concern. We were in this country when we had Honorable Okudzeto and all the criticizing Nanado's government from head to toe. Did we ever raise a voice even against that? The issue is that he's at liberty to say any observation that he has made.
1: With the case in question, madam, are you arguing that he should never have been arrested at all, or that due process was not followed after the arrest?
2: Yes, that is what we are saying.
1: Okay.
2: Because we look at the issue in question, and we can only say that he was only criticizing. And he was not abusing. And we realize that the judge is using his power as a prosecutor to arrest and then prosecute without any substantive malfeasance case laid against him. And then in even the remand, the statement made by the remand is something that is unthinkable. That you are reminding somebody because you feel that when you leave the person or grant a bill, the person will go on and say more. Mm. So Those were the stated words of the judge. It looks like you're just trying to persecute. You want to persecute and not look at the merit of the issue that you are dealing with. And as we speak, on Friday at the close of business, this thing has been issued against Abroye.
1: Mother, let's deal with the broader democratic.
2: So we don't even understand why the BNI had to hold it.
1: Okay. Well, many have also questioned they feel that the minority leader went to the extreme with some of his outbursts. He says that Ghana risks returning to a culture of silence. That's a very serious one. What makes you so convinced, the minority, that the current administration is suppressing dissent? I want us to get it clear.
2: I think we have cases. The case of Baba Amando, the case of one gentleman who indicated on the Facebook that Junsa is back. Just that statement, the guy was picked.
1: Okay.
2: There are so many other people who have been arrested for what they think is their observation about what is happening in the country. And these are all clear indications of trying to suppress people to keep silent when issues, when things are not being done well. So I feel that it is the right thing. Why do we have to persecute people for what they are criticizing? We never did that as a government. Why are we observing? So if it is not so, we want the president to come out. We want the judiciary to also come out. And they explain themselves why they are supervising these issues.
1: Okay. Well, how would you respond to critics who say... Well, how would you respond to critics who say the NPP cannot suddenly become...

0: certain subjective statements.
1: Okay.
0: These are the two different things.
1: Okay.
0: If I'm criticizing you for your actions, it doesn't mean that I am being subjective.
1: Okay, so is the minority effectively suggesting that politically or politically exposed persons should enjoy wider latitude in terms of speech, even where the law alleges falsehoods or incitement? Once again, I want this one cleared for everybody to get a better understanding of where we are going.
0: Are you saying the statement is an incitement?
1: No. No,
0: is that what you mean? The statement made by our brother.
1: No, that is not what I mean. No, I'm just trying to clear doubts in people's minds. So that's why.
0: That's my understanding. Mm. Nobody is inciting anybody. Mm. If I've made an observation and I'm speaking, I'm liberty to do that.
1: Okay.
0: I have that liberty.
1: Okay.
0: And then the people must have the courage to point out such things. Because in President Kufuor's wisdom, he realized that criminal libel was suppressing people in the country. Mm. And it was necessary that we repeal it and give the people the freedom to speak.
1: Okay.
0: And it is very important that you watch what you say and what you say and what you want to imply.
1: Okay.
0: Without being
1: Madam, your minority also raised concerns about the judiciary itself, and that opens an even more, you know, sensitive national conversation. The minority leader spoke about an alleged unholy alliance between elements of the executive and the judiciary. Now, this is a very weighty allegation. Does the minority have evidence of political interference in this case?
0: I think the typical case in hand is the fact that the BNI doesn't have any warrant, but has been got a written one, but he's been able to hold that appointment without giving him bail. It's a typical case. How can you, under what circumstance are you holding the person?
1: But the court might also want to exercise some discretion.
0: Pardon?
1: If the court maybe exercise their discretion to deny him bail on concerns raised by prosecutors.
0: But you have to raise a written warrant.
1: Okay. Okay.
0: But that is very absent.
1: Okay.
0: Yes, as of Friday, there was nothing like that. So on what basis was the BNI holding the guy?
1: And you also questioned whether there was even a properly signed and certified remand order. Has the minority independently verified that claim? And if proven false, would you withdraw the allegation?
0: We have lawyers who went in search of it. And okay. If they couldn't produce it at that time.
1: Okay.
0: We'll be in a position to state that case.
1: Okay.
0: We will make our statement clearly. But if as late as close of day in this thing, on Friday, there wasn't anything like that for the remand, then we are justified.
1: Okay.
0: We are not just making an allegation. We are basing it on what has happened.
2: Barely 17 months after reclaiming power in the 2024 election, the governing National Democratic Congress is increasingly grappling with an emerging succession debate as President John Dramani Mahama serves what is expected to be his final constitutional term in office. What was once quiet internal discussion is now playing out publicly through strategic political activities, shifting alliances and growing visibilities of key figures within government and party leadership. from the national chairman's nationwide thank you tour to their chief of staff's widely publicized Keep Fit exercises and the rising influence of Finance Minister Kezo Atoforsen.

0: and Education Minister Haruna Idrisu. Speculation is steadily intensifying over who could eventually lead the party into the next electoral cycle. Speaking to us today were Musa Dankwa, Executive Director, Global Info Analytics, and Dr. Abdul Jalilu Ateku, Political Science Lecturer at the University of Ghana.
1: This moment in our politics demands. Because what we are witnessing inside the current administration of John Dramani Mahama is not just unhealthy internal competition. It is the early poisoning of governance by naked presidential ambition. And Kwesi Pratt is absolutely right to raise the alarm. How can appointees entrusted with fixing the economy, stabilizing institutions, restoring investor confidence, and helping ordinary Ghanaians survive difficult economic conditions suddenly become preoccupied with positioning themselves for a flag bearer race that is still years away? It is unacceptable. In fact, the Ghanaian voter did not elect the NDC back into office so that ministers and presidential staffers will immediately begin calculating succession arithmetic. No. The people voted because they wanted relief. They wanted competence. They wanted focus. They wanted a government that had learned lessons from the excesses and failures of the past. But what are we hearing already? Factional meetings, silent camps, strategic alignments, media surrogates testing presidential messages, government officials behaving like more like campaign coordinators than public servants. And that is where governments begin to lose focus. Because history teaches us something important. Governments rarely lose power first in their position. They lose power internally when ego overtakes governance. And that is what exactly what has weakened cohesion in several administrations across Africa. And if President Mahama does not act decisively now, this could become the single biggest threat to the NDC's chances in 2028, if they have chances, any chances at all. And let's speak plainly. The names being whispered in political circles are not ordinary party foot soldiers. These are powerful individuals with influence in government and within the party hierarchy. There are conversations around people quietly positioning themselves through policy visibility, regional networking, strategic appointment, and media branding. Yeah, we know. Some mention Johnson Esiedu Nketiah as a central power broker whose influence could shape the succession contest. Political discussions here in Accra also increasingly mention figures such as Kesel Atuforsen, Julius Debra, and other influential actors as personalities many within the party see as future possibilities. Now, let me be clear. Ambition itself is not a crime. Not at all. It is not a crime. Every politician has ambition, and that's fantastic. That's so cool. But when ambition begins to interfere with performance, discipline, collective responsibility, and governance delivery, then it becomes sabotage. No two ways about that. And this is what Kwesi Pratt is talking about. And he's right to say that if some appointees are spending more time plotting political futures than solving today's problems, then President Mahama must grab the whip immediately. Because leadership is not about being everybody's friend. Leadership is not about protecting the integrity of governance. You see, this is where former President John Ejekum Kufo becomes an important example. People forget this now. But during President Kufo's second term, there was intense jockeying within the NPP over who would succeed him. If you remember, the competition was so fierce. You had powerful personalities like Nana Adudanko Akufo-Addo, Alan Chairman Ting, Yao Safumafu, and others all maneuvering for influence. But President Kufo understood something critical. Once internal ambition overwhelms governance, the presidency itself becomes weakened. Yes. So he acted firmly at crucial moments. He maintained discipline. He signaled authority. He ensured that government business remained government business. And he did not allow the presidency to become an open marketplace for succession chaos. That firmness preserved stability within his administration, even amid internal rivalry. And I think President Mahama must learn or take a cue from that. Because right now, perception matters. And the perception developing among many Ghanaians is worrying. The public is beginning to ask, why are these people already campaigning in disguise when government has barely settled? And that question alone is politically damaging. Especially at a time when citizens are battling unemployment, high living costs, business uncertainty, and rising frustration, fuel, everything is going up. You cannot ask suffering people to tighten their belts while government insiders are busy measuring curtains for future presidential offices. No! It creates resentment, it creates distrust, and worst of all, it creates the impression that the government lacks seriousness. The NDC must understand something painful but true. Second terms are never automatic. Political history shows that succession elections are often the most dangerous phase for ruling parties. Why? Because the unifying authority of that sitting president gradually weakens. The camps become more aggressive. Internal competition intensifies. And if leadership does not manage it carefully, the party begins to fracture from within. That is the danger facing the NDC today. President Mahama remains the glue holding the party together, trust me. But once appointees begin openly or subtly preparing for a post-Mahama era while still in office, discipline begins to erode. And when discipline erodes, governance suffers. When governance suffers, public confidence declines. And when public confidence declines, opposition parties suddenly become competitive again, even when they themselves are weak, some way, somehow. This is why Kwesi Pratt's warning must not be dismissed as emotional commentary. It is a strategic warning, a serious warning. Now, what should President Mahama do if the NDC truly wants a second term? First, immediate discipline. Any appointee openly engaging in premature succession politics while neglecting official duties should be removed. Not tomorrow. Now. The president must send a clear message that government office is not a launch pad for internal presidential campaigning. Secondly, ministers and appointees must be evaluated on delivery, not political visibility. Who is reducing unemployment? Who is stabilizing sectors? Who is attracting investment? Who is solving real problems? That should be the standard. And we must enforce collective responsibility. No parallel power centers. No factional governance. No silent internal campaigns funded through state influence. And fourthly, focus relentlessly. President Mahama should focus relentlessly on bread and butter issues. Ghanaians are not interested in internal palace politics. No. They care about jobs, electricity stability, inflation, healthcare, education, roads, business confidence. If the government delivers on these, succession politics becomes less toxic because the party enters the next election from a position of strength. President Mahama must reassert presidential authority strongly, calmly, but decisively. Because if appointees begin to think power is already transitioning psychologically, then the presidency weakens in real time. And once the presidency begins to weaken internally, governance paralysis follows. Kwesi Pratt may have sounded harsh, but sometimes democracies need harsh truths. They need the harsh truths. And the truth is this. No government survives long when personal ambition overtakes national responsibility. The NDC still has an opportunity to correct this. But the time to act is now, before internal ambition becomes institutional instability. Thank you very much. My name is Ekoe Sylvie, and that's my take for today. 35 minutes past 8, you're still live on this Asse Breakfast Show. Stay. Well, let's get on to the phone lines. I'm told we have the Executive Director of Global Info Analytics, Musa Dankwa, joining us this morning for this conversation here on the Asse Breakfast Show. Thank you very much, sir, for your time here on the Asse Breakfast Show. How are you doing?
2: Good morning, and thank you very much for having me.
1: Great. I'm sure you heard me ranting.
2: You sound a bit far away, though. I can barely hear you.
1: Okay, I'm sure you heard me ranting all over the place.
2: Well, yes, I heard you.
1: Okay. Musa, from your polling and political intelligence work, are ordinary Ghanaians genuinely discussing the next NDC flag bearer already, or is this largely an elite political conversation?
2: Look, from the very day Mahama was warning, both Ghanaians and politicians were thinking about what next. We can't deceive ourselves. We can't pretend this is not happening. We can't blame the poster for any of this. I mean, we are being hypocritical if we do that. And what we have seen is that people are discussing what the future like. In some cases, we were asking to go for a third term. That is also part of the discussion, not just about who's going to replace him. Some are also calling for him to continue. But for us, we are not polled on whether he should continue or not. We are focusing on the likely successor to the president from the people's point of view and also from the delegates' point of view. People are having this conversation openly. They are looking at people's qualifications, experience, personalities, and what they contribute to the country's development. And that would inform the preference of people as far as who replaced John Mahama is concerned. They're rightly so. We live in a different society these days. We're not like 20 years ago. Ghana is a very open society, very free country right now. Social media has taken us to the next level, and we can't button an issue. It will be discussed openly, and we have to confront the issue and find the best way of running the government and still letting people have the discussion.
1: Mr. Dankwa, how early do succession dynamics, typically begin reflecting in polling numbers and internal party behavior?
2: Look, let me just take you back to what people are saying.
1: Right.
2: In terms of what they will look out for in taking someone to replace Mahama. They've been very empathic that the performance of such a person will be very important to them. How that person is deemed to have performance. They are looking for somebody who is visionary and somebody who has served the government. And also people who have served the party and then the personality of the individuals. If you look at performance and serve the government, you cannot be in government, be destructive, and be given a lot at the same time. No. If you are in government, you must be seen to be performing, and anybody who performs is the person who focuses on his job and not running around doing campaigning. And anybody who will be seen to have served the government will also be somebody who is focused on the job and not going around campaigning. So if you don't position yourself very well in the light of this insight, then you may undermine your own campaign. So those who have interest, in fact, their success or failure would depend on how they are deemed to have performed within this government. Because the record of the person who is going to succeed the government, if they want to win, will depend on how the government is deemed to have performed. So you have to be very careful how you run your campaign in this day and age. Because these issues are different from when there is open campaign or when you are in opposition. And that is the fact. If you look at the polling data, even among the delegates, 74% of them are saying that their decision as to who is NDC will be based on performance. Another 53% were mentioning somebody with vision. 35% were mentioning somebody who has served the government well.
1: Okay.
2: 20% were mentioning personality. And 20% were mentioning somebody who has served the party. So these are the criteria. So if you ask yourself, where do I position myself based on these numbers, then you have to advise yourself based on these polling numbers.
1: Okay. So let's talk about perception, because let's stay on top perception, because politics is often, you know, shaped not just by reality, but by how people, you know, interpret political movement and all of that. When ministers become highly visible nationally, do voters naturally interpret that as governance delivery or future presidential positioning?
2: It depends on the position. Okay. And how you carry yourself. And if you are doing yourself as a minister of health, engaging in what you normally do is a job description, nobody will see that as a political campaigning. If you are a big minister and you are doing your job, engaging with farmers and doing what you're supposed to be doing, you will not be seen as campaigning. If you are minister of interior and you are doing your job and you are engaging people, that will not be seen as campaigning. If you are a finance minister and doing that engagement with voters and the people in the market and to understand what is going on, that is not deemed to be campaigning. No, you are part of the government. In any case, they haven't opened the campaign season yet. Nobody has filed nomination. Nobody has formally said, I'm contesting, except a few people. So those will be seen as doing their work.
1: Okay.
2: But if you see a minister doing something completely out of line with his ministry, and that may be seen to be probably out of step.
1: Okay.
2: And that may be constructed, you may be looking for votes or something like that. So you have to be very measured in what you engage in, how you engage in that activity, and how you carry yourself.
1: Okay. And then is there a danger that the public begins viewing government decisions through the lens of internal succession competition rather than national interest? Then again, from a voter psychology perspective, can visible rivalry within government weaken public confidence in a particular administration?
2: Look, every decision a minister takes doesn't come from him alone. There's a collective decision in the cabinet. They implement what the cabinet has approved for them to implement. So if the people understand this principle, they won't be taking what the minister does as his campaign activity. Absolutely not. It's lack of education that creates this kind of vacuum and this kind of misunderstanding. Now, look, I haven't seen any rivalry so far within the ministries in terms of the names we are speculating. Look, you cannot misconstrue maybe commercial constraint that are affecting everybody, not just one ministry, as a kind of campaign stand by one minister against the other minister. If there's an issue that has been approved by cabinet, everybody's affected. People understand where we are. We're not in a free fall or free for all situation where people can do what is done. We are all constrained by financial constraint. But that matter, that will come to bear for every minister. So I don't see that at all. I don't see that. Sometimes we tend to make news out of nothing, frankly.
1: Okay. All right. Now, let me say that, Mr. Dankwa, I've been joined on the line by Dr. Abdul Jalilu Ateku, who is a political science lecturer for this conversation. Let me introduce and welcome him. Doc, good morning. Thank you very much for your time on the SRC Breakfast Show.
3: Yeah. Good morning, and thank you for having me.
1: Great. Barely 17 months into office, why do succession conversations emerge so early in second-term administrations, particularly in our democracy?
3: All right, thank you very much, and good morning to your listeners. Mm. Right, I think one thing I would say is that I can see there is either the lack of understanding or the lack of succession plan within the NDC. Right. Mm. So because we do not have that plan, if they had a plan that maybe if our president or if someone is leading our party as president is leaving, maybe this is how we are, this is our succession plan. So I'm sure if they had that in place, I believe that it would have addressed some of these things that we are having. If you recall, even when, with the exception of, even President, President Rawlings, right time during the sway through, when they had this, right, if he had his way, maybe this person should have been, his successor. It became a major issue, which later on culminated in the breakaway of some group to form the NRP led by Gustano. Right.
1: Very
3: fond, if you look at, even at the time President Mahama became the running mate, there was a whole lot of problem within, within the NDC, Rawlings and Go on one hand. And then President Atabensu was just who became the general on the other hand, right? So, and I think that is what is playing out now. So I think that for me, I think that is a lack of succession plan. So it's like every person is thinking that, oh, well, from what we have done in 1 year, everybody is saying that we have started well, so to me that I can become the president. I think that is a mistake many people are making, and what they are doing. If they should continue and be on this tag, and it's going to have a significant, impact, right, on the NDC as a party, and even for their.

0: exit from its extended credit facility program with the International Monetary Fund marks a significant turning point in the country's economic recovery after years of debt distress, currency instability, and soaring inflation that forced the economy into emergency support measures. The roughly $3 billion US program was introduced to restore macroeconomic stability, rebuild investor confidence, and support debt restructuring at a time when public finance and external reserves were under intense pressure. Government officials say the recovery was driven by fiscal consolidation, spending controls, and structural reforms implemented under President John Dramani Mahama. Measures, they argued, have helped reduce inflation, stabilize the CD, and improve debt sustainability faster than anticipated. Here are Professor William Kwesi Prepra, Professor of Finance at Andrews University in Michigan, USA, and Professor Isaac Bwedi, Executive Director, Institute of Economic and Research Public Policy, IERPP, speaking to us today.
1: FX Extended Credit Facility Program.
2: I would say we should not jubilate that we have exited. There is still more work for us to do as a country to keep on transforming our economy. What we have done is to just to ensure that the weaknesses in the economy in terms of exchange rates and then also reserves, which is our balance of payment reserves, has been the two have been ensured to come to a point of a little bit of stability. We see the government being be able to control most of the its expenditure in line with IMF guidelines and principles, and also based on the program Ghana submitted to IMF. We have not finished. I think the program itself will end somewhere in August. We have to be also very careful between now and August. A lot of things can change. Economic situation can change. What we should pray is that if our government will be more disciplined and follow a stricter rule to ensure that our economy does not go back to what we experienced in 2022, and that took us back to IMF in seeking this external credit facility. This is very, very key. In my perspective, I think 2 years ago, I mentioned that if you ask me, from the way our leaders have been, when I say our leaders, which is our government, various government, behave, we are a country that will need supervision all the time. There should be a body that will be checking the governance system, the way we spend, and our projects and policies to ensure that we become more disciplined and compliant. Leaving the Ghanaian, especially our leaders, the way we are, we are not too much self-disciplined. Mostly we are swayed by the political pressures. That normally takes us to live beyond our means, and by the time we realize, we are into financial hardship. So IMF and being around as a, let me put it, as a headmaster with a little bit cane, will be able to help us to ensure that our leaders or government become more disciplined.
3: Okay.
2: And that will help us to ensure the stability we want in our currency.
3: Okay.
2: And the economy.
3: Right. Thank you. Let me bring in Professor Bwedi. Prof, government describes this IMF exit as the definitive end of Ghana's bailout era. Economically and politically, do you agree with this characterization? And is Ghana's recovery strong enough to survive without direct IMF financing support? Whether government's description of this IMF exit is the definitive end of Ghana's bailout era, economically and politically, and whether Ghana's economy or recovery is strong enough, you know, to survive without direct IMF financing support?
4: Thank you very much. I think I'll be online for long to ask this question. The achievement, can you hear me?
3: Yeah, Prof. Boydi, please
4: can you hear me, sir?
3: Yes.
4: Yeah, it was a significant milestone for a country like Ghana to have exited from a program. But I must say that it took several administrations to get to where we are. So when we are given an applause, it's important that we also give credit to the S1 administration for keeping to the promise. Up to this point, I must also applaud this administration for the support and sustaining the same program for the period. Back to our conversation, it's also important to let you know that with what we have achieved and the exit, it is a significant milestone, but I must indicate that this is where the real work begins.
3: Okay.
4: It's not an end of our challenges. This is where the real work of an administration begins. We've been on IMF support for a very long time. Exiting a program just as we have done, it's not a new thing. It's not a new thing to all of us. It's happened before. What can we do as a country to get ourselves out of IMF is a focus of our discussion that our leaders must take keen interest in those things. Yes, we can talk about the gains made, but in the same report, IMF have deflagged about 8 major issues in that same report. And our leaders must not be in the street jubilating that we are out of IMF. No, you borrowed money or we borrowed money from an institution and now we have decided to make payment and we are getting out of. So it's not a news. But the point is that our administrators must take keen interest in the 8 core issues that they raise. So for us to have a definite, just as we asked, an end to our economic and political woes, it is important that now we are out of the wood. We need to find better way of sustaining ourselves so that we don't get back to IMF again. And the issues that they raised, the 8 issues, if we are able to continue and ensure that we implement those issues and take care of those issues, we might not need to go back. And that is the only time we can win ourselves out of this political and then economic dependency on our external factor. Let's look at the 8 issues they raised. The key important ones will be about 4. In fact, the 8 are very important issues they flag. The first one is on the state enterprises.
3: Okay.
4: Performance. The state enterprises. IMF flagged that issue that for a country as we have, over years, go and check SIGA reports. I don't know how many institutions have been able to give dividends to the government. Rather, we employ them. We add more costs. So it's important we focus on the state enterprises raised by IMF. The other thing they also mentioned was a structural reform delays.
3: Okay.
4: Key thing, major thing that are supposed to transform our economy have not been focused, have not been implemented. Several of them. So if you want to get out of that, IMF, they are telling you, if you don't want to ask you to come back to us again, focus on your structural reform, the physical ones, the energy crisis, the major challenge that will help boost your economy. Economy that is being championed by service sector, leading the economy, the growth. Obviously, it is a tertiary, sector. But what about the primary, the Greek? What about the industry with the secondary? All these institutions are left untouched. So it's important we focus on. IMF also raised another critical issue that had to do with the quasar fiscal activities of BOG. Very important. When we talk about this, we are referring to maybe an administration spending beyond your budget or something you have not budgeted for, but you are spending. Layman's point of view, back to conversation with BOG, they are making reference to activities that they are not supposed to engage in, but they did. That brought us to where we are. So for a country to move on and be dependent, it is important these fundamental things are considered. Then we can say that we are out of. But then we are going to be on this IMF for support. Let's remember, for 36 months, that is non-financial framework, which we have been told. That we are not borrowing from IMF. That's okay. We have made our payments. We are out now. But the same headmaster is finding ways of approving your activities or your in that same contract or the same agreement. Remember, there'll be KPIs. Mm. That's my worry. Mm. It is just like telling your bankers that I don't need any loan again.
5: Yeah.
4: But please, give me a letter that will say that I've been paying my bills all the time, so I'm credit worthy, so that I can look for funding elsewhere.
5: Mm.
4: That is basically what the program that the 36 months, I've forgotten the name. The new agreement that we have signed for 36 months.
2: The PCI.
4: The PCI. That's exactly what we are going to be under. So it tells you, yes, for my issue is that if a country we are doing so well, inflation taking a nosedive, exchange rate up, recording good appreciation, surplus, your reserves, I ask myself, if we are disciplined enough, do we need IMF support in the PCI again? Because remember, if you're unable to meet the KPIs also that will be set by them, or there's a comment from them, you go to international market to borrow, your cost of borrowing likely going to affect you because you did not fulfill certain things. And I can largely agree with my good friend, on the other hand, who said, we must find ways of making sure that as a country, we are dependent. Sovereignty risk is at stake.
3: Yeah, okay. All right. And is the other issue is that many Ghanaians still feel squeezed by, high prices despite the falling inflation. How do we explain the disconnect between macroeconomic recovery and household realities? And with this, I do not know whether Prof. Bwedi, you would want to pick this one up before I go back to Professor Pepra.
4: Yeah, maybe I may make a small comment on that, and I will play with you to let me be off the hook for now because of other commitments.
3: Okay.
4: How do you take out the disconnect between the micro and then the macro?
3: Yeah.
4: I think it's time we need to have the real conversations in terms of what is the best practice to measure how we feel as a country or as a citizen. How do we do this? Because, yes, the macro, at macro level, with the broad aggregate, we are seeing the numbers dropping and to our favor. But we look at the macro individually. We are still struggling. We are having issues. But then we've been trumpeting all the time that when I see the figures in terms of inflation dropping, ordinarily, it means that I must go to the market and have all the items reduced to that level, which we have said several times, that is not the position. But the point is that it is important we start having a conversation of a standard of living as a parameter to check that index to help our standard of living, which has a lot of parameters to consider to really check what is happening to us, our daily lives. Because day in, day out, you walk into the streets to purchase an item and you can tell yourself the price, they jumped in prices. And that is a problem. Because just as being pointed by IMF, the structural issues are the things that we have forgotten. Are you not surprised that the country that you stay in, you live in, you rather import finished products But you export raw materials. How do you balance this? How do you balance this? You as a country, finished product are your main product. But when you send your raw materials, how do you then add value to them? So that all the time, you rather will have to spend huge sums of money to bring product. So when we are talking about a reduction in inflation, exchange rate, even the reduction in exchange rates, and then the drop in inflation, we have questioned this administration several times. That it's important we need to have a broader conversation. The items that we have been putting in the basket was a concern for some of us. It is important because garbage in, garbage out. If you are not measuring this indicator rightly, you still have a drop. And when you have a drop, then on the side of individuals, we're still experiencing the issues, the prices in item. So the disconnect will always be there. In fact, if we are going through this system that we have, then the disconnect will always be there.
3: Wow. But Prof, I know you want you want to take leave of us. Okay, why does Ghana repeatedly return to IMF programs despite those multiple reform cycles over the decades? What exactly is the issue?
4: Well, it's just a basic, I would say, the way you do things at home.
3: Okay.
4: You have a family. You have your expenditure. You have your revenue. And all the time, you know, we rather look at our expenditures before we even call. That is what is happening to our economy, the country. The same way we operate at home, the same way we operate at the state level.
3: Okay.
4: Our expenditures all the time exceed our revenue. Even the revenue, we are having challenges how we mop up assets. IMF, I mean the World Bank, per the 2024 report, indicate.
3: Hello.
4: So, what it means is that when a country mobilizes in terms of production, can you hear me?
3: Yeah, I can hear you now. You went off momentarily, but you're back.
4: Yeah, I was making reference to even the revenue component before I took the expenditure function.
3: Okay.
4: So as a country, they indicated, World Bank 2024, that our tax GDP is about 13%. What it means is that if a country produces goods and services of 100, the tax component that gets to government is 13%. But in the other report generated, we have also realized from the same report that our capacity to collect revenue is about, should be about 21%, which across the globe and the best practices. So 20% as again 13. So almost a difference of about 8 or so through leakages. So from the revenue side, although we are not doing well, but still, we are having issues how to collect revenue to the kitty. Consider expenditure. Overblown. So all the time, we'll have a deficit. A deficit all the time. And when you keep having this deficit, what it means is that you're unable to perform other project that ordinarily is supposed to provide, the building of schools, the hospitals, the roads, and all. So such situation, where do you get money from? Remember, we are also paying servicing our debts as part of the expenditures. So you pay your interest on the money you borrowed. When we also have the price of international commodities dropping, we depend largely on gold, oil, and cocoa. So you are losing so much because the country is our dependency on the commodities huge. So for us not to return to IMF again, if we can take care of all the bottlenecks, that will not be able to, will not need to go back to IMF. And they have specifically mentioned all our problems in the same report.
3: Mm.
4: But you see what the administration will do. They'll focus on the good thing. You are exiting for a program in August.
3: Mm.
4: IMF, this is their last, I think, review.
3: Yeah.
4: This report is a staff-level agreement yet to be submitted to the board of IMF. The report is yet to be submitted. The government issued a communique. I don't have a problem.
3: Mm.
4: To say that we are out now. If you're out now, what are we supposed to do to sustain ourselves so that the question you ask me, we don't get there?
3: All right, Prof. When history looks back on this IMF,
4: I'm sure you're worried.
3: I am, Prof. You see, so when history looks back on this IMF exit, do you think it will be remembered as a genuine turning point in Ghana's economic management, or just another temporary recovery before the next crisis? Just before you take leave of us, Brady.
4: Now, this is a country that is so interesting that you go and borrow money, you go and pay, finish payment, then you are making the whole world believe that you have done well. I mean, it's only happening in Ghana that you're jubilating because you paid your debt. I mean, who does this? But the point is that I forgot the question you asked because of this.
3: So I'm asking, when history looks back at this IMF exit, do you think it will be remembered as a genuine turning point in our economic management, or it will be just another, you know, temporary recovery before we see the next crisis?
4: No, you see, a turning point. In my intro, I indicated that yes, the exit is meaningful. But then, this is where the real work begins.
3: Mm.
4: It's not post of a crisis. This is where the real work. So, we have a long way to go as a country. Election year. I'm sure you're familiar with that.
3: Yeah.
4: Yeah. Please hear me.
3: Yeah. Prof, we seem to be losing you, but I think... would have to.
4: Yeah. Can you hear me?
3: Yeah, yes.
4: Yeah. So every year, every 4 years, we go to an election period. And that is where we have issues with our expenditure. We overblown our budget.
3: Mm.
4: And after election year, we start to look for money to pay people that we need to make payments to. Remember, those that the Allen that we owed.
3: Yeah.
4: I mean, we have, in the coming months or coming years, we are going to settle this payment. So we need to do more as a country.
3: Mm.
4: So we don't get it. That's my prayer. That as a country, our administrators must ensure, avoid the jubilation, find solutions, the 24-hour economy, all these things that were stated in their manifesto must have been implemented now. When can we start the implementation of all these fancy ideas? They are saying the books. And until we get this thing done, the road from here to IMF, it's just about 5 6.
3: Economists relapse after IMF programs end because political leaders losing spending discipline. How real is that challenge or that danger for Ghana?
2: I think is the reason why the next level of the IMF function is very key. So IMF operates on three main legs. The first leg is that they do surveillance. So they check what is happening in the global economy and where will the next financial crisis come from. When they're able to see that, then they'll ask themselves, which country is mostly affected and which of them will need financial support. Like in the case of Ghana, I remember in COVID, Ghana received a lot of funds from IMF. There was the initial 1 billion, which we Ghana as a country refused to take part of until it got worse. And then we went in for the extended credit facility. So the third leg of IMF function is the what we call the technical assistance. So technical assistance is very, very, very important. And that is what most nations, especially developing nations, we are lacking. We lack the training for those who give advice to our ministers. So, you know, the Ministry of Finance, there are a lot of technocrats around them. Those people also will have to be trained to be abreast of what is happening in the economy so that they can give the proper advice to the ministers and then the country can go on. And those people must also be trained. So IMF provide that training through the PCI instrument agreement, which Ghana is hoping to sign on to. And in that, anytime our government, any government who is under the PCI agreement is going to, you are preparing your budget, IMF will come in and look at your budget and say, hey, what you are doing will be exceed, you are spending too much or you need to increase your revenue. And so they have to agree with you so that the country will stay afloat. In the past, Ghana had not signed on to any PCI agreement. All the time, we only go in for the money and then we end it there. So going to this level is very, very important. And then also in the PCI agreement, monetary policy supervision is very key. And we know this is required now so that our central bank will not go back behaving in a way they did in 2020, 2022, printing more money where we have inflation. And especially we know that one of the 8 issues they have raised is the role of the gold board, gold, and then its impact on the central bank and how to be able to move our central bank out of the negative equity we have now.
0: For tonight on Earlier Today. My name is Christabel Jewel. 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

0: than Kilimanjaro. 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
1: 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You make me what? You make me drunk.
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